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1: You know, we've all seen those advertisements about instant weight loss, you know, getting in shape for 5 minutes a day. The problem is those quick fixes don't last. So what does it take to experience real, lasting life change? I mean, the kind of life change that helps you become the person you've always longed to be. Well, today, I'm going to give you some specific steps from God's Word about how that really happens from the inside out. Stay with me.
0: Hello, and welcome to Living on the Edge. I'm your host, Dave Drewy. If you've ever felt spiritually stuck, like you're surviving the week instead of actually living, today's message is for you. We're at the start of a series called Free at Last, How to Break Out of a Destructive Lifestyle. And today, Chip is going to walk us through how the process of transformation actually works and why the place God designed for it to happen might actually surprise you. Well, now here's Chip Ingram with his Bible open to Ephesians chapter 4, starting in verse 4.
2: Green caterpillars are transformed in cocoons or pupa. Christians are transformed in community. The reason many Christians who genuinely have come to Christ, who have some initial outward changes and a few inward ones, and then plateau and never deal with the deep, deep issues of the heart, the reason those deep issues never change is they are not in community where the real them shows up meeting real needs for the right reason in the right way, and where they are vulnerable and someone loves the broken parts of you and loves you enough to encourage you and accept you and at the same time hold you accountable and not let you keep being the same person. And so he says, this is how transformation works. There's a reason, however, and the reason is really critical. He says, there's one body, one spirit, just as you were called in one hope, that you were called one Lord, one faith, one baptism, one God and Father. Every time the word one is used here, could you underline that? There's seven of them, so let me give you a minute. Where it says there is, where you put a box around there is, because, and again, our English Bibles are absolutely fantastic, but just now and then, the Greek text is there in a way that's a little bit more in living color. The there is isn't in the original text, but it makes the sentence make sense. Because what Paul has done is used a very unusual grammatical device. And basically what he's saying is, three chapters of all that God has done for you, therefore walk in a manner worthy, let your life and lips tell the same story. Here's how to do it. Get together in deep, authentic community and treat each other with humility and gentleness and patience and put up with stuff. And the only way you'll do that is draw on his resources. And then literally he goes off. It's like, you've got to understand how important this is. And this is so important. It's not about your happiness. It's not, it doesn't work for you. It's not that it improves your life. He's going to do seven staccato, one, one, one, one. And then you'll notice there's four alls. All. There's a focus of unity. There's a focus of consistency. And then he does something where it's in triads. There's three ones followed by three ones followed by another three ones. And the Trinity is in this. And usually we think of the Father, the Son, and the Holy Spirit, but he doesn't go that direction. It's very unusual. He's talking about the church. He's talking about what Christ has done. He's talking to them and to us about this transformation. And so he starts with, well, how does it work? The Spirit of God is what convicts us. The Spirit of God is what gives us spiritual birth. We're born of the Spirit. The Spirit of God is our pledge or down payment for heaven and our hope. And so notice what he does. Where they're reading this, I can imagine them opening the scroll and going, bam, bam, bam, bam, bam, bam, seven times. And basically what it goes, there's one body, the church, one Spirit who creates it, and one hope. You're the new church. The Spirit does it. He's taking you to heaven. And then for what? Who's the focus? One Lord Jesus, one faith, one baptism. Jesus is the focus of it all. Each one of you have taken the step of faith, and each one of you have graphically, publicly told the world and said your past is behind you. And what you did is you said, my old life died and I've been resurrected with him. And all the privileges and all the persecution, think about when this was written. This was written when there was a God on every corner. There's one Lord, one faith, one baptism, and then it goes to the Father. There's one God. But he's different than this God that makes everyone afraid. Notice there's one God. He's the Father. He's kind. He's a dad. He's an Abba. He's the Father of all. And then notice he's sovereign. He's the creator. He's what? Who is over all and through all and in all. Listen carefully. Here's what he's saying. This is what God's done for you, chapters 1-3. Here's the command. Let him live his life through you so that your behavior and your lifestyle match what's true. The way to do that isn't about activity or do's and don'ts or external rules. It happens in community, in deep, authentic relationships where you give to people what you really don't have to give. And so you draw in dependency as you abide in Christ and you love others. In fact, the way Jesus loves people, he gives you a moment with his Spirit. He speaks to you through his word. But the way Jesus is going to hug most of us is you're not going to get like, you know, an angel from heaven at the foot of your bed tomorrow morning going, hey, I need a hug. He's going to hug you through me. He's going to hug me through you. It's going to be the person in your small group. It's going to be the Jesus living in this body. And he says, as you do that, do you remember what Jesus said? The way the world will know that the Father has sent the Son is what? By the authenticity and the genuineness of our love for one another. And Paul says that's what's at stake. Now, we're going to be on a journey, okay? So I can't cover, most of you are thinking you've already covered too much, your head hurts. But what I want to do before we go on is I want to give you the three reasons as you flip this text around and when you look at people's life experience, I want to give you some practical tools about, so what keeps us from metamorphosis? What are the barriers for all of us? And you know, as I go through this, and I mean, don't get covered over with, oh, that's me, I'm a terrible person. No, no, no. God brought us here to say, let's go on a journey. And so let me give you these three things. I'll give it sort of top level, and we're going to be unpacking these. Three reasons we fail to be transformed. Reason number one is spiritual ignorance. Not stupidity. This isn't that people are stupid. We just don't know. Our failure to understand our true identity in Christ destines us to the try hard, do good, fail syndrome. The problem is a lack of knowledge. The solution is discover your new identity. I mean, I didn't know. I kind of grew up in a church that didn't preach the Bible, and I became a new Christian, and the Spirit came into my life, and I got around a group of people that were really activity-oriented, which was good. And so I tried hard, do good, failed. Try hard, do good, failed. Try hard, do not so good, fake it. And then I quit trying. I remember as a Christian, just about a year and a half or 2 years, and I had this poster. It was in college. And I had a poster and I had my Bible there, and it was some poster about God. So when people came in my room, you know, hey, you know, yo. And I remember like, okay, some things changed. And then it was just, you know, I was playing basketball and baseball, and I was an RA. And in my private moments, I realized lust had not changed. My ego really hadn't changed. I was now reading the Bible, and I didn't want to be a hypocrite, and I knew I was. All I knew was I was trying as hard as I could in my energy to be like Jesus, because I thought that's what a Christian was. And I got news for you. You can't do it. No one can live the Christian life but Jesus. And the way the Christian life is lived is when we abide in relationship and the Spirit of God takes the Word of God in the context of the cocoon of community and he produces the life of Christ. We have a part. Make every effort. And so you have to discover your identity in Christ. I'll give you one verse to get you going and maybe a couple resources. Galatians 2:20 is the Apostle Paul in one sentence saying, if you don't understand the Christian life and you want to know the identity of Christ's truth, here's in one sentence. If you want the longer version, read Ephesians 1, 2, and 3. If you like a more technical version, read Romans 6, 7, and 8. But let me just give it to you. I mean, you know, this is the elevator pitch on your identity in Christ. Paul says, I have been crucified with Christ. Nevertheless, I live. Yet not I, but Christ lives within me. And this new life that I live by faith in the Son of God who loved me and gave himself for me. See, Paul realizes when he trusted Christ, he died with Christ. His old man died. He was resurrected with him. He's living out of who he already is. And yet he's saying, I still live in this world, but yet not I, but it's Christ lives in me. And the way you appropriate grace, the way you experience the truth of Ephesians 1, 2, and 3, it's a faith walk through grace. That's why the metaphor of walk is so important.
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2: I'm starting to feel like I'm old. I want you to know I'm not really old. I started very young, and Teresa started even younger. But I can tell you from when my kids were small and now with all these little grandkids, can you remember what it was like when you saw children learn to walk for the first time? You know what walking is? Walking is moving out of your comfort zone and getting ready to fall, and then getting out of your comfort zone and ready to fall again, and then you do it again, and it's amazing. It's an off balance out of where you were from comfort to a moment of fearful indecision. Now, with practice, let me show you something. It can be done like this eventually. But when your little kids fell down and they took two steps, what did you do? Oh, that was so good. That was so good. That was so good. Did you focus on their falling down or the few steps they took? Could I tell you the Apostle Paul said, walk in a manner worthy, because he wants you to know that the Father and God, he rejoices at your steps of faith, and he's not shocked when you fall down. And what we really need to do is realize God is cheering for every step of faith, and we need to be in that cocoon of community where we can be loved through that journey and process. But you have to learn. You have to learn how to, I call it appropriate grace. You have to learn how do you allow Christ to live his life through you. The second reason we fail to be transformed is spiritual isolation. Our failure to actively, notice that's the key word, actively participate in deep, Christ-centered, honest relationships makes transformation impossible. The problem, and please don't feel too bad about this one, but it's pride. I don't mean necessarily just the pride where you stick out your chest and you think, it's the pride of self-dependency. Because if you don't have deep, authentic relationships, and whether that's in a small group or whether that's around the table in your family or with a couple guys or a couple gals or two or three couples, I'm not talking about just being in a small group. That's the container. I'm talking about really doing life authentically and openly and lovingly and people who know what's really going on. And you get accepted even when you blow it, and you get kind of kicked lovingly when you know you need kicked because they really care. See, the reason we don't do that is my agenda is, I think, is more important than God's agenda. I mean, when you tell me we don't have time, well, just all I have to do is say, well, tell me what your schedule looks like. Well, I work, and then we have youth sports, and then I have this, and then I have this hobby, and I work out, and you know, then I go to the gym, and then I, okay. So all you're telling me is that matters more than what God says is the very place where he's going to transform you. At the end of the day, everyone does what matters most, period. We never have a time problem. All of us have priority issues. And for some of you, I mean, here's the application. I mean, it's very, very, very simple. The solution is do life in community. And for some, it's changing how life happens in your home. For others, you need to join a small group. I mean, we are off the charts on that because butterflies get transformed in cocoons. Christians get transformed in community. But there's a second application. It's not just join a group. It's get real in the group. And if you can't do it with the whole group, maybe there's a couple people or even one or two you really get close to and you feel like, you know what? I could really do life at a deeper level with this person. I'm pretty comfortable kind of sharing what's going on. I work with great people. My wife is very open. We can share things. But it's probably about 3 or 4 months ago, as I was kind of looking at, okay, the next year and this next season and see what God's doing at the church. I see what he's doing at Living on the Edge. I kind of see these things bubbling up. You know, when God starts to prick you and you realize, you know, I need to address some things. And, well, who would I do that with? And I have a friend that I've known for 30 years. We did ministry, I mean, when I was 28 years old. And we were partners together in a ministry together in a church of about 35 in Texas. And we got to work for another 15 years later, and he's now a pastor. And we just tried to get on each other's schedule. And I remember realizing no one knows me on this entire planet better than him. I've got issues that could make or break what God wants to do in my life and through my life. And in my self-dependency and overscheduled arrogance, I've not taken advantage of that. And about 3 months ago, I asked if we could have breakfast, and it took us, you know, your schedules, 3 weeks to even get breakfast on one morning. And I asked, would you meet with me every other week? And he said, well, like for what? I said, I need a place of someone who has all my history that I can be as honest with you as I am with Teresa. And I know God wants to do some things to take me to a level. And I don't know where to go. I mean, I can go down to, you know, like a lot, pretty deep. But there's a lot of these people now, they think I'm way smarter than I am. They think I'm more holy than I am. And you know the truth of all of that, right? It's been 30 years. And the only way I could do it is on a day that I really wanted to reserve for other things. And every other week, we've been meeting. And we got done this last week early in the morning. He turned to me and we're finishing up at Starbucks. And he just looked at me, kind of his eyes wet, my eyes wet. He goes, man, I'm sure glad we're meeting again. I said, me too. Do you have that? The third reason we fail to transform is I call it spiritual myopia. That's a word for nearsighted. And in other words, we fail to see the big picture. The problem is our culture of consumerism. The solution is to get a high, holy view of God. And here's all I want to say. And I'll try not to go off on this. I'm going to try and contain myself. The Christianity of the last 30 or so years in America, or 40 that we've sent to the world, is a consumeristic, God is my cosmic vending machine, Jesus is my personal trainer, self-help guru, and the whole goal of the Christian life is that, am I happy? Am I fulfilled? Do I have a great marriage? Have I found the right person? Do my kids all turn out right? Are we upwardly mobile? You know, am I healthy, wealthy, and everything going my way? And if not, Jesus, you're not coming through for me. When did you forget that I, this narcissistic, consumeristic Christian, have taken your word and made all of it about me, and you're supposed to make me happy and healthy and wealthy and wise and wonderful, and someday all my kids around the Thanksgiving table singing kumbaya and everything turns out right, I never have a problem, tragedy never happens, cancer never happens, and if I really believe, then everything goes my way. And we've been exporting that stuff around the world. I got news for you. If he gives you a rich, deep marriage, if he gives you health, if he prospers your business, if your kids grow up and love God, all those are really wonderful, wonderful byproducts. But I will tell you, Christians living like Christians are the acid test of whether God sent his son. There is one spirit, there is one hope, one Lord, one faith, one baptism, one God and Father over all. One, all. And how we live or don't live says to the world, God is really God, Jesus is the Savior, and when we don't live like Christians, your happiness and my happiness and our fulfillment is very secondary. He's the creator. It's about him. He has an agenda. And we sign up to say, how can I serve you, O Lord and Master and Creator, who is worthy of glory and honor and power? For you have created all things, and by you all things have created, and in and by you they have their being. And we are finite little people in this teeny, teeny thing called time. And time will go away, and there'll be all eternity, and we will worship a living God in a new heaven and a new earth. And what we do now matters for that and forever. And he calls us to live those kind of lives. And like you, I'm inundated. I mean, if you thought, where did he get that rant and rave about, I've done that. We've had cancer in our house. I've had struggles with my kids. Things have gone wrong. And I find myself starting to whine instead. Wait a second. The Bible says those are all the things that are going to help change me. I don't like them. But is God good or not? Is God sovereign or not? Is God in control or not? Is he the center or am I?
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1: As you think about how big God is, and I hope that as we were listening to this together, you thought to yourself, you know, he is big, he is powerful, he is all-knowing, he can change my life and my marriage, and he can turn one of my kids around, and he can change my attitude, my job, and wow, God could really change me. And then maybe I thought, so why isn't he? And you know, something that reminded me of an interview that I had on a talk show. And this material that you're studying came out in a book. And usually when a book comes out, you end up on a number of these kind of live call-in radio programs, and people call as you discuss the topic. And we were on this very topic, and a lady calls in and basically says, hey, you said in this book that, you know, God is bigger and he can handle all this stuff. And then, I mean, she spent like a long time telling me about the marriage that wasn't working and the kid that wasn't working and the finances and her disappointment and her depression. And she said, basically, if God is that big, how come he's not helping me? I've asked him to. And I remember asking her, you know, as gently as I could, ma'am, would you tell me a little bit about your own personal time in God's word? And she goes, well, you know, I kind of read the Bible. And I said, okay, well, do you spend some time praying? She goes, oh, man, I'm telling God about all this and asking him for help. And, you know, I'm thinking I'm kind of running out of possibilities. And so then I said, well, excuse me, are you involved in a local church? And if so, is there really a close community of people that really love you that you're doing life together with? And there was a long pause at the end. She goes, no, I don't go to church. And I did a couple times, but I'm not close to anyone. And then I thought about the message of today. Life change happens for Christians in community. We learned today there are four attitudes and one practice where God changes us, and at the core of it is relational, authentic community. As we close today, one question. Are you in authentic community? Do you have close, deep, Christ-like relationships? And if not, that will tell you why change isn't occurring like you want it to, and like God wants it to. And in next broadcast, I'm going to help you learn how to get there if you're not there, so don't be discouraged. Join us next time as we learn how to break through the barriers that keep life change from happening.
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3: 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And then at 9:30, Family Life Today. It's day two with guest Jacob Volk and Quitting Pornography for Good. Right now, this is Music with Matt Redman.

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1: We're expecting mostly cloudy skies tonight, some patchy fog after 5 a.m., a low of about 62. Wednesday, patchy fog until about 9 a.m. There is a chance of some showers and thunderstorms in the afternoon, a high of about 82. Cloudy Wednesday night, a chance of some showers and thunderstorms and patchy fog after 4 a.m., a low of about 67. And then Thursday, patchy fog till about 8 a.m. with a chance of showers and thunderstorms and a high of near 85.
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0: You've got rules at home. You enforce them. And when one of your children crosses the line, they pay the consequences, right? Hi, I'm Mark Gregston with Parenting Today's Teens. If you're in a family, you deal with discipline issues. But I want to take just a moment to remind you of what's behind those rules and consequences. The root of discipline is this. Mom and Dad, you are helping your child get to a place he wants to be, and you're keeping him from a place he doesn't want to end up. Next time you find yourself buried in the nitty-gritty daily details of enforcing rules at home, there's a purpose behind your actions. And discipline, combined with relationship, leads to a really good place.
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4: We're expecting mostly cloudy skies tonight. Some patchy fog after 5 a.m., a low of about 62. Wednesday, patchy fog until about 9 a.m. There is a chance of some showers and thunderstorms in the afternoon, a high of about 82. Cloudy Wednesday night, a chance of some showers and thunderstorms and patchy fog after 4 a.m., a low of about 67. And then Thursday, patchy fog till about 8 a.m. with a chance of showers and thunderstorms and a high of near 85.
5: On social media, doctors, healers, and influencers are showing off weight loss transformation, improved joint mobility, and more. What's their secret? They point to health supplements. However, appearances are deceiving.

0: written by Fanny Crosby in the 19th century, but sung for us today by Nathan Drake. To God be the glory. Such a great hymn to wrap up our time together today. This is Haven Today. I'm David Wolin, and we're in a series this week called The King We Need. And I want to invite you to come back tomorrow as we continue in 1 Samuel 7 and conclude this section of the series with a punctuation mark, a reminder not only of the God who delivers, but also how he delivers. And that points us directly to the King of Kings. So have you had that moment yourself when you suddenly were shocked to realize how much of the whole Bible truly does point to Jesus? I can remember when that light bulb for me turned on years ago as I was reading the Old Testament and realized it really is pointing me to the greater Joseph, the greater Moses, the greater David, the greater Daniel. All of these men, of course, used by God, but none of them could do what the Lord Jesus did for us. And as you read through the Bible with what some have called the, quote, Jesus lens, when you do that, you do begin to see how Christ is the fulfillment of every promise throughout the Bible. And to help you see that more clearly, I'm so excited to send you Haven's very own hardback book called Christ in All the Scriptures, Reading and Praying Through the Bible in a Year. This is a first-of-its-kind resource coming out of Haven, and I believe it will help you to see Jesus on every page of God's Word. 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I'm David Wolin. Won't you come back again next time? We'll be keeping it all about Jesus. It's the great story here on Haven Today.
1: 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Contrary to our modern measurements for success, Jeremiah's ministry was fruitful, even though his message was rejected by his audience. Even though many would hate him for his preaching, God gave Jeremiah this promise: "They will fight against you, but they shall not prevail against you, for I am with you, declares the Lord, to deliver you." Jeremiah 1:19. May we learn that to be against the world and yet with God is to stand in victory. I'm Pastor Angelo Valley of Christ Reformed Church, PCA, and I welcome you to join us as we gather for worship every Sunday at 10 a.m. at 502 Main Street, Alexandria, PA. 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
2: We're expecting mostly cloudy skies tonight, some patchy fog after 5 a.m., a low of about 62. Wednesday, patchy fog until about 9 a.m. There is a chance of some showers and thunderstorms in the afternoon, a high of about 82. Cloudy Wednesday night, a chance of some showers and thunderstorms and patchy fog after 4 a.m., a low of about 67. And then Thursday, patchy fog till about 8 a.m. with a chance of showers and thunderstorms and a high of near 85.
3: Oh, I've been desperate.

Have you ever thought of your life as being one big book that God is writing specifically for you? I'm Melissa Stover. I saw this from Toby Mack. He said, you know what? We are living letters. And every time we love people without an agenda, we add a page.

Good news. You just tuned into a place where hope is on repeat. 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

0: There's always that one person in the office who just has a desk that looks like, well, everything exploded. And maybe that's you. I'm Melissa. And if your coworkers are complaining because you've got the messy desk, well, hey, just tell them it helps you come up with more creative ideas. Yeah, there's a study that showed that people who tend to have messy desks, well, they come up with more innovative and interesting ideas. So there you go. As long as things don't smell, right?
1: This is Max Licato. Ancient Israel had the scruffy hills of Gilead, and somewhere in this rugged land, Elijah came to believe in a mighty Yahweh who refused to share his glory with others. He confronted Ahab and Jezebel with a surgical strike. Baal was regarded as the god of fertility, yet Baal's veil was about to be yanked back. Jehovah has declared a drought. Does Elijah have some encouragement for our generation? Absolutely. The story of Elijah offers us hope. Elijah shows us that one person following a living God is greater than hundreds of people praying to a lifeless one. This is Max Licato.
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3: We're expecting mostly cloudy skies tonight. Some patchy fog after 5 a.m., a low of about 62. Wednesday, patchy fog until about 9 a.m. There is a chance of some showers and thunderstorms in the afternoon, a high of about 82. Cloudy Wednesday night, a chance of some showers and thunderstorms and patchy fog after 4 a.m., a low of about 67. And then Thursday, patchy fog till about 8 a.m. with a chance of showers and thunderstorms and a high of near 85.

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When you just don't understand what God is doing in your life, sometimes you just got to try and you got to trust. I'm Melissa Stover, and here's some advice from Charles Spurgeon. He said, God is too good to be unkind, and he is too wise to be mistaken. And when we cannot trace his hand, we must trust his heart. Hey, God.

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Maybe it's that one song that stopped you mid-scroll. That moment in the car when the tears came because someone said what you couldn't put into words. Whatever your why, just know this. It matters. Every gift helps keep moments like that happening for someone else. And that makes you part of more than a station. It makes you part of someone's story. 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

Okay, so maybe the reward comes in this life, or maybe it comes in the next life. But isn't it a joy to just serve Him with generosity and compassion? I'm Melissa. Psalm 112:5 reminds us, good will come to those who are generous and lend freely, who conduct their affairs with justice.

0: Sharing the love of Jesus isn't just a good idea. It's actually doctrine when you think about it. I'm Melissa, and I was reading a devotional from Our Daily Bread, and they talked about this. They said Paul encouraged church members living in Rome, well, to love sincerely, to be devoted to one another in love, honor others, and share with those in need. Now, Paul taught doctrine in his letter to Romans, but he also taught that life in Christ, it's not abstract theology. It's shown in practical daily living. God's way is love, receiving and pouring out His love. It's one of the many ways to express His love for us. And as we look for everyday ways to just serve people in our churches and our communities, well, they'll be encouraged and we'll all be blessed. And God will be praised.
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Sometimes life can go really sideways, and maybe that's you right now, and you're trying to figure out how to deal with this. Can I just offer up some great advice from Lisa Turkhurst? She said, what if we pray prayers that made God our focus rather than on our circumstances? Prayers like, God, despite my circumstances, I will find reasons to praise you. God, even when I feel disappointed by what life brings, I will trust you to bring good out of the bad. God, help me see your glory even in the midst of trials, both through my spiritual growth and as others see your work in me.

Whatever this year's headlines say, heaven already wrote the first line. Jesus reigns over your past, over your fears, over every unknown day on the calendar. The risen Christ still holds it all. 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

0: Maybe you're feeling just super tired right now, and you don't exactly know why, because you had a weekend, you had some rest, and you're still feeling really, really tired. I'm Melissa Stover, and yeah, I feel that way sometimes. I realize that, you know, taking a break and finding rest, well, they're actually not the same. I mean, you can have a wonderfully free day to yourself, and you can still feel overwhelmed if you're stressed out, you're worried, and you're pressured. Rest, well, it's done in the presence of Jesus, and that might be what your soul needs. Maybe you just need more Jesus time, talking and listening with Jesus. Quiet moments with Jesus, I can refresh and recharge you in ways that sleep just never will.
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2: 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She's with Ella's House in Tyrone. 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The West Branch Bible Charge will be holding a community picnic with free food, live music, there'll be kids' activities. Everyone is welcome. This will be August the 8th, beginning at 11 a.m. at Albert's Airport, Deer Creek Road in Morrisdale. You are invited to the annual Peach Festival and Open House, Saturday, August the 8th from 3 until 7. This takes place at 14275 Lincoln Highway in Everett, Pennsylvania.
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2: We're expecting mostly cloudy skies tonight, some patchy fog after 5 a.m., a low of about 62. Wednesday, patchy fog until about 9 a.m. There is a chance of some showers and thunderstorms in the afternoon, a high of about 82. Cloudy Wednesday night, a chance of some showers and thunderstorms and patchy fog after 4 a.m., a low of about 67. And then Thursday, patchy fog till about 8 a.m. with a chance of showers and thunderstorms and a high of near 85. The wind.

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3: Mostly cloudy through the early morning hours with a patchy fog developing between 5 a.m. and 9 a.m. We'll have a low of about 62 later on today, partly sunny with a high of near 82. There is a chance of some showers and thunderstorms. And then for tonight, cloudy, a chance of showers and thunderstorms. Some patchy fog after 4 a.m., a low of about 67, and then Thursday, some patchy fog till about 8 a.m. with a slight chance of some showers and thunderstorms and a high of near 85.

Way Truth Life Radio, that is Katie Nicole in Jesus' name. My name is Tom. I thank you for being tuned in to Extra Early. And as we start the day, let's look to the Lord in prayer. Father God, we love you. We thank you for this day you've given us, for all that we have through Jesus, our wonderful Savior. We thank you, Father, that we can look to you in prayer, that we would all see how vital it is to come to you in prayer. And as we pray, Father, for peace in our world, it cannot come without a changed heart, a changed life. So many areas of the world where they reject the Christian life, we pray, Father, that you would work in those individual lives, those who do not know you, that you would reveal truth to them. Help us all, Father, who are a part of your family, to share that good news, to be a light where you have placed us. We thank you, Father, that we can look to you. We thank you, Father, for this ministry, that you'll continue to touch hearts and lives through the teaching and through the music. We thank you for so many friends who enable this work to continue. We pray, Father, for a blessing on each one who is a partner in this work. Whatever position we are in life, that we, Father, would see our mission in living for you. As we hear of events in the news, war and conflict, those who do not acknowledge you, we pray, Father, that they would come to know you. We can only have real peace in a life that knows you and an individual who comes to understand that good news. May we all be praying, Father, for those individuals, nations, various so-called religions. We pray, Father, that you would make the name of Jesus known. We thank you that your Spirit is at work. We love you, Lord. And we ask all of this in Jesus' most precious name. Amen.

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You found me. 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
1: Hi, I'm Barry McGuire, author of Ignite Your Life, here to explain how you can defeat fear effortlessly.
0: It's not hard, but we make it so difficult. Chasing the things that are visible while ignoring the unseen, which is everything. Everything we could possibly imagine and a million times more, or what God has in store for us in eternity when we simply keep our eyes fixed on Him rather than the evil of this world that can so quickly capture your attention and emotions. When you think about it, Satan has sterilized Christians with fear, preventing us from reproducing ourselves. Fear is the opposite of faith, and without faith, you can't share your faith. In fact, without faith, it's impossible to please God. This explains why the church has gone silent, allowing evil to overcome us with only 1% of us having the faith to share our faith. God promises you in Romans 8:28, He'll destroy your fear with effortless faith when you love Him above everything else and live for His purpose to seek and save the lost. That's it. If you want to have your life ignited, go to igniteamerica.com.

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2: Weary.

0: Mostly cloudy through the early morning hours, with a patchy fog developing between 5 a.m. and 9 a.m. We'll have a low of about 62 later on today, partly sunny, with a high of near 82. There is a chance of some showers and thunderstorms. And then for tonight, cloudy, a chance of showers and thunderstorms. Some patchy fog after 4 a.m., a low of about 67, and then Thursday, some patchy fog till about 8 a.m., with a slight chance of some showers and thunderstorms, and a high of near 85.
1: Some days, you just need a redo, a reset, a little reminder of who you are and whose you are. 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

That's Ben Fuller, If I Got Jesus. In Romans chapter 8, verses 28 through 30, and we know that all things work together for good to those who love God, to those who are the called according to His purpose. For whom He foreknew, He also predestined to be conformed to the image of His Son, that He might be the firstborn among many brethren. Moreover, whom He predestined, these He also called. Whom He called, these He also justified. And whom He justified, these He also glorified. This is Danny Gokey.

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1: Mostly cloudy through the early morning hours with a patchy fog developing between 5 a.m. and 9 a.m. We'll have a low of about 62 later on today, partly sunny with a high of near 82. There is a chance of some showers and thunderstorms. And then for tonight, cloudy, a chance of showers and thunderstorms. Some patchy fog after 4 a.m., a low of about 67, and then Thursday, some patchy fog till about 8 a.m. with a slight chance of some showers and thunderstorms and a high of near 85.

Once again, my name is Tom. I thank you for being tuned in to Extra Early. In Hebrews chapter 4, verses 14, 15, and 16, seeing then that we have a great high priest who has passed through the heavens, Jesus, the Son of God, let us hold fast our confession. For we do not have a high priest who cannot sympathize with our weaknesses, but was in all points tempted as we are, yet without sin. Let us therefore come boldly to the throne of grace, that we may obtain mercy and find grace to help in time of need. This is Casting Crowns.

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The message that stops you mid-worry, the truth that catches you mid-doubt, the reminder that finds you right where you are. That's not coincidence. That's God using Way Truth Life Radio. 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

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I like this from one of our teachers, J.D. 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Pastor J.D. writes, "Being able to articulate the gospel with accuracy is one thing. Having its truth captivate your soul is quite another." This is John Reddick.

Things are getting real, Jesus take the wheel. Only way I'm getting to the other side. Days are getting dark, life's a little hard. Blinded but I'm trying not to lose sight. I don't got this, I know you got this, yeah.

Mostly cloudy through the early morning hours, with a patchy fog developing between 5 a.m. and 9 a.m. We'll have a low of about 62 later on today, partly sunny, with a high of near 82. There is a chance of some showers and thunderstorms. And then for tonight, cloudy, a chance of showers and thunderstorms. Some patchy fog after 4 a.m., a low of about 67, and then Thursday, some patchy fog till about 8 a.m., with a slight chance of some showers and thunderstorms, and a high of near 85.

That's mercy me, O death. In the book of Titus, chapter 2, verses 11 through 14, "For the grace of God that brings salvation has appeared to all men, teaching us that, denying ungodliness and worldly lusts, we should live soberly, righteously, and godly in the present age, looking for the blessed hope and glorious appearing of our great God and Savior, Jesus Christ, who gave himself up for us, that he might redeem us from every lawless deed and purify for himself his own special people, zealous for good works."

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1: Mostly cloudy through the early morning hours with a patchy fog developing between 5 a.m. and 9 a.m. We'll have a low of about 62 later on today, partly sunny with a high of near 82. There is a chance of some showers and thunderstorms. And then for tonight, cloudy, a chance of showers and thunderstorms. Some patchy fog after 4 a.m., a low of about 67, and then Thursday, some patchy fog till about 8 a.m., with a slight chance of some showers and thunderstorms, and a high of near 85.

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In Ephesians chapter 2, verses 4, 5, 6, and 7, But God, who is rich in mercy, because of his great love with which he loved us, even when we were dead in trespasses, made us alive together with Christ. 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

0: Mostly cloudy through the early morning hours, with a patchy fog developing between 5 a.m. and 9 a.m. We'll have a low of about 62 later on today, partly sunny, with a high of near 82. There is a chance of some showers and thunderstorms. And then for tonight, cloudy, a chance of showers and thunderstorms. Some patchy fog after 4 a.m., a low of about 67, and then Thursday, some patchy fog till about 8 a.m., with a slight chance of some showers and thunderstorms, and a high of near 85.
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0: Sailors used to be unwilling to risk their lives on the open sea in a violent storm, so they would look for any harbor that offered shelter, and thus evolved the saying, any port in a storm, meaning any port is better than being in a dangerous storm. People use the phrase today, any port in a storm, to justify whatever will get them out of the trouble they're in. But that kind of situational ethic has no biblical base. It's far better to trust God to see you through the storm than to escape it in a port that is more dangerous than the storm itself. This is David Jeremiah encouraging you to get on the road to new life. Discover God's safe harbor on Route 66.
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That's Matt Maher, Because He Lives. Reading just a little bit from The Joyful Heart, Daily Meditations of Chinese Pastor Watchman Nee. He begins his entry in John chapter 17, verse 19. And for their sakes I sanctify myself, that they themselves also may be sanctified in truth. As the sinless Son of God, Jesus enjoyed a freedom far exceeding any we have on earth. There is much that we may not do or say because we are so full of defects and defilement, but that was never true of him. And yet, notwithstanding his faultlessness, he deliberately refrained from doing many things which for him would have been quite legitimate, from speaking many words which he might lawfully have spoken, and from taking many attitudes which he could justifiably have taken. These were some of the ways in which he sanctified himself, refraining from much of what was lawful for his disciples. What it means is that when holiness was in view, the Lord Jesus thought not merely of his own holiness, but of ours. For our sakes, he accepted limitations. The opposite of holiness is not sin, but commonness. Commonness means I do what is common practice to everyone. Holiness means others may do something, but in this instance, at least, I may not. To sanctify ourselves is to accept restraint from God upon our spirits. As with the Lord Jesus, this may often be for the sake of others.

creak with laughter. Others hold quiet conversations no one else will ever hear. 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
1: Mostly cloudy through the early morning hours with a patchy fog developing between 5 a.m. and 9 a.m. We'll have a low of about 62 later on today, partly sunny with a high of near 82. There is a chance of some showers and thunderstorms. And then for tonight, cloudy, a chance of showers and thunderstorms. Some patchy fog after 4 a.m., a low of about 67, and then Thursday, some patchy fog till about 8 a.m., with a slight chance of some showers and thunderstorms, and a high of near 85.

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Once again, my name is Tom. I thank you for joining me on Extra Early. In the book of Revelation, chapter 5, verses 11 and 12.

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0: 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Ever reacted to the situation before thinking? If you're like me, you can answer yes. Hi, I'm Mark Gregston with Parenting Today's Teens. 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

In the Eye of the Storm, that was Ryan Stevenson. I like this from one of our teachers, Chuck Swindoll. 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Chuck writes, "Grace has to be the loveliest word in the English language. It embodies almost every attractive quality we hope to find in others. Grace is a gift of the humble to the humiliated. Grace acknowledges the ugliness of sin by choosing to see beyond it. Grace accepts a person as someone worthy of kindness despite whatever grime or hard-shell casing keeps him or her separated from the rest of the world. Grace is a gift of tender mercy when it makes the least sense."

Mostly cloudy through the early morning hours, with a patchy fog developing between 5 a.m. and 9 a.m. We'll have a low of about 62 later on today, partly sunny, with a high of near 82. There is a chance of some showers and thunderstorms. And then for tonight, cloudy, a chance of showers and thunderstorms. Some patchy fog after 4 a.m., a low of about 67, and then Thursday, some patchy fog till about 8 a.m. with a slight chance of some showers and thunderstorms and a high of near 85.

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2: Hi, I'm Barry McGuire, author of Ignite Your Life, here to explain how you can defeat fear effortlessly. The fear of the Lord is the beginning of wisdom. Perhaps the better term is awe, which acknowledges that God is in control of everything and we're in control of nothing. It's true that Satan is the god of this world. He has full reign to do everything possible to distract you from God's presence and plan for your life. And while you have this brief time on earth, you have the ability to live for the rewards of this world or for the one that is to come. God's given you the choice to love this world with every ounce of your being or to love God with your whole heart and live for His purpose, to seek and save the lost. You can be king for a day here on earth, or you can rule over the angels with your heavenly Father in heaven. It's a no-brainer. Why would you not want to fear, to hold in awe, the only one who can allow you into heaven? If you want to have your life ignited, go to igniteamerica.com.
3: Likes, logins, bank balances, they all grab our attention. But none of them hold us when life gets heavy. That's second-tier living. The good stuff comes first. Laughter that fills a room. A hug that lingers. The presence of God who calls you His own. What you stockpile won't last. What you share will. That's why we value you. 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

0: Told.
1: That's Matthew West, Truth Be Told. Reading from Andrew Murray's book, Abide in Christ, and in a chapter entitled, God Himself Has United You to Him. Take time, day after day, and in your entire religious life, with all that has of claims and duties, of needs and wishes, let God be everything. See Jesus as He speaks to you. Abide in me, it says in John chapter 15, verse 4, pointing upward and saying, My Father is the husbandman. Of him you are in me. Through him you abide in me, and to him and to his glory will be the fruit you bear. And let your answer be, Amen. Lord, so be it. From eternity, Christ and I were ordained for each other. Inseparably, we belong to each other. It is God's will. I will abide in Christ, and it is through God alone that I am in Christ Jesus.

Whether you're on the road, unwinding at home, or seeking solace in your workspace, we're there to keep you company every step of the way. 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
1: Mostly cloudy through the early morning hours with a patchy fog developing between 5 a.m. and 9 a.m. We'll have a low of about 62 later on today, partly sunny with a high of near 82. There is a chance of some showers and thunderstorms. And then for tonight, cloudy, a chance of showers and thunderstorms. Some patchy fog after 4 a.m., a low of about 67, and then Thursday, some patchy fog till about 8 a.m., with a slight chance of some showers and thunderstorms, and a high of near 85.

That's Chris Tomlin at the cross. Once again, my name is Tom. I thank you for joining me for Extra Early from Pastor Max Lucado. You have a God who hears you, the power of love behind you, the Holy Spirit within you, and all of heaven ahead of you. If you have the shepherd, you have grace for every sin, direction for every turn, a candle for every corner, and an anchor for every storm. You have everything you need.

0: Sailors used to be unwilling to risk their lives on the open sea in a violent storm, so they would look for any harbor that offered shelter, and thus evolved the saying, any port in a storm, meaning any port is better than being in a dangerous storm. People use the phrase today, any port in a storm, to justify whatever will get them out of the trouble they're in. But that kind of situational ethic has no biblical base. It's far better to trust God to see you through the storm than to escape it in a port that is more dangerous than the storm itself. This is David Jeremiah encouraging you to get on the road to new life. Discover God's safe harbor on Route 66.
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That's Megan Woods, The Truth. I like this quote from the late Dr. Charles Stanley. Prayer is an act of faith. Just by praying to God, you are declaring our trust in someone other than yourself. Your faith is increased as you pray and watch how God answers your prayers. God says in Jeremiah chapter 33, verse 3, "Call to me, and I will answer you, and I will tell you great and mighty things which you do not know." God is awesome in power, and there is never a time when He is not beside you. He is faithful and holy.

0: mostly cloudy through the early morning hours, with a patchy fog developing between 5 a.m. and 9 a.m. We'll have a low of about 62 later on today, partly sunny, with a high of near 82. There is a chance of some showers and thunderstorms. And then for tonight, cloudy, a chance of showers and thunderstorms. Some patchy fog after 4 a.m., a low of about 67, and then Thursday, some patchy fog till about 8 a.m., with a slight chance of some showers and thunderstorms, and a high of near 85.
1: Being followed around all day would be exhausting. 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God already sees it all, and He isn't shocked. He knows the thing you wish you could take back, and He still moves toward you. That's why forgiveness isn't a bonus. It's oxygen. If regret feels heavy today, bring it to Jesus. 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
1: Hi, I'm Barry McGuire, author of Ignite Your Life, here to explain how you can defeat fear effortlessly. The fear of the Lord is the beginning of wisdom. Perhaps the better term is awe, which acknowledges that God is in control of everything and we're in control of nothing. It's true that Satan is the god of this world. He has full reign to do everything possible to distract you from God's presence and plan for your life. And while you have this brief time on earth, you have the ability to live for the rewards of this world or for the one that is to come. God's given you the choice to love this world with every ounce of your being or to love God with your whole heart and live for His purpose, to seek and save the lost. You can be king for a day here on earth, or you can rule over the angels with your heavenly Father in heaven. It's a no-brainer. Why would you not want to fear, to hold in awe, the only one who can allow you into heaven? If you want to have your life ignited, go to igniteamerica.com.
2: It's amazing how one line, one word, one moment can meet you right where you are. That's how God works sometimes. Not early, not late. Right on time, in the middle of real life. 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

That's Phil Wickham, I Believe. Once again, my name is Tom. I thank you for joining me. On the way at 5 o'clock, we say good morning, Sam and Sonia. Just leaving you with these verses in 1 John chapter 5, verses 11, 12, and 13. And this is the testimony that God has given us eternal life, and this life is in His Son. He who has the Son has life. He who does not have the Son of God does not have life. These things I have written to you who believe in the name of the Son of God, that you may know that you have eternal life, and that you may continue to believe in the name of the Son of God.

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Maybe it's that one song that stopped you mid-scroll. 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And that makes you part of more than a station. 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
1: 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Good morning. We're Sam and Sonia. The forecast for today looks like we're going to see some clouds and even some scattered rain showers, maybe some thunderstorms just here and there throughout the day today. Highs will be at 81 degrees. Tomorrow we'll see the mid 80s, but a very good chance for rain through the day and the same forecast on Friday.

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1: I've never seen a morning the sun forgot to rise, in every single detail, you're faithful every time. I've never

Good morning, we're Sam and Sonia. Well, the seasons are coming to a change. It's unfortunate, but summer has to end. And fall, it's beautiful. It is one of my favorite seasons, but I do love my summers too. But the one thing is, there's this one person who never changes. God's character, it is constant. His promises, they remain true. Jesus Christ is the same yesterday and today and forever, Hebrews 13:8. So when life feels uncertain, you don't have to anchor your hope in these changing seasons, these changing circumstances. You can anchor it in the unchanging God.

0: This is Way Truth Life Radio. Good morning. We're Sam and Sonia. The forecast for today looks like we're going to see some clouds and even some scattered rain showers, maybe some thunderstorms just here and there throughout the day today. Highs will be at 81 degrees. Tomorrow we'll see the mid 80s, but a very good chance for rain through the day and the same forecast on Friday.
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4: When dad tells a child no, he'll often take the same question to mom, hoping for a different answer. Dr. Tony Evans says that kids aren't the only ones to use that strategy. He'll explain as we spend 2 minutes with Tony.
5: My father one day went to the doctor. And my father did not like what the doctor had to say. I said, Dad, what did the doctor say? He told me what the doctor said. And then he said, I ain't fooling with him. I said, but wait a minute. He did the test. He did the examination. He said this was wrong. He said, I ain't fooling with him. I said, well, what you gonna do? And his answer was, change doctors. Isn't that what we do? When we hear somebody who says the truth, but we don't like the truth, we switch. Folks switch churches because they don't want the truth. Folks switch counselors because they don't like it. Folks switch friends because they don't like it. That's not, the question is it the truth? Why? Why is this a critical issue? Because demons ride horseback on lies. So if you have believed a lie, you have invited a demon. You have now told a demon, you have permission to ride me. Ride my back, control my life, because that is the engine they piggyback on. So the question of truth boils down to one thing. What will be your final standard? It boils down to that. God is the only one who has all the information. Everybody else is ever learning it.
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0: 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Good morning. We're Sam and Sonia. The forecast for today looks like we're going to see some clouds and even some scattered rain showers, maybe some thunderstorms just here and there throughout the day today. Highs will be at 81 degrees. Tomorrow we'll see the mid 80s, but a very good chance for rain through the day and the same forecast on Friday.
1: 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Hi, I'm Mark Gregston with Parenting Today's Teens. 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

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You're not alone. Some truth is worth hearing again, especially when the day gets loud. 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

What direction are you headed into right now? North, south, east, west? Well, wherever I'm standing, if I were to guess, I think I'm standing in the direction of west. But I don't really know because I need to get outside. I need to see where the roads are, the freeway. And I'm stuck in a building with one window and I'm lost my bearings, right? But sometimes that's what happens in life. And we just need to say, Lord, I trust you. I trust your plan. I trust your goodness. I trust what you can see and I can't. I trust you with all of it. Because this is the deal. God already stands in your future and he sees the very best route for our lives. So no matter what direction you're going into physically right now, give your day to your Heavenly Father and he will order your steps. I've

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2: There's an alligator in my kitchen. It's not your typical 911 call, not even in Florida, but that's exactly the reason a Florida woman dialed for help. Police released some of the audio from this distressing phone call. The dialogue between the woman and the operator is almost comical. "How big would you say the alligator is?" "Oh, I'd say about 6 or 7 feet," she replied, as though this was an everyday event. Other than dialing for help, all she could do was get out of her house and wait for help to come. It's humorous, but it illustrates an important point often lost on us when we face the spiritual equivalent. When it comes to spiritual battle, when the enemy goes on the offensive in your life, let your response be the same. It's a foe too great for you, but not for Jesus. He's our warrior, our defender, and our deliverer. I'm David Wolin at haventoday.org.
3: Hey, good morning. We're Sam and Sonia. Your forecast today calling for mostly cloudy skies, probably some scattered thunderstorms this afternoon, and highs at 82 degrees. We're just at 63 right now. We will see continuing scattered thunderstorms possible through the evening tonight, and then a very rainy day tomorrow and Friday, possibly even Saturday. So definitely a few days worth of rain on the way. Tomorrow's highs should be headed up to about the mid-80s, and we'll see that temperature hanging out through the rest of the week as well. Here's the newest from Toby Mac, "Lord, It Feels Good." Good morning.

0: Elevation Worship and Hallelujah. Hey, good morning. We're Sam and Sonia.
1: All right, Sam, have you ever broken a bone before?
0: Not that I know of.
1: Okay.
0: I hurt my foot really bad playing basketball when I was in high school.
1: Okay.
0: But I was too stubborn to go get it checked or anything. And so my cousin, who like manages an x-ray department at a hospital.
1: Yeah.
0: We sent him pictures and stuff, and he's like, yeah, you really should go get that checked. And
1: oh,
0: I never did.
1: Oh, no.
0: So to the best of my knowledge, officially no.
1: Okay. Well, my husband recently broke his hand, and he's wearing this cast for a couple more weeks. And it's in this very small, important bone that sometimes needs surgery, but the good news is it didn't. And he discovered he could have done probably a lot more damage, but because he broke that same hand when he was a child, it seemed to have protected the area because of the strength that was developed in that earlier injury. So he's healing slow, but when it unfolds gradually, it is building these healthy cells. Well, the same is true in our faith journey. Our past wounds, they can actually make us stronger. I know they have in my life. And in our trusting in the Lord, it makes that stronger. Have you ever thought about this, that God meets you repeatedly in the wounded parts of our story, correcting what pain taught us to believe and daily rebuilding what we seem to damage? That wound, it becomes part of our story, but it is no longer

0: Well, good morning. We're Sam and Sonia. So glad that you are listening as you start off your day. Well, time is of the essence, right? And what do you have going on today that opens up the window of time? Or what do you have going on today that closes that window of time? That is what we're talking about today. What's one thing that you wish you had more time for? Just in general, maybe today, maybe just in your season of life. We'd love for you to get in on that conversation because I know I don't have enough time, but some of that is of my choice. I schedule my day differently, or I don't go to bed on time when I would say, oh, I'd like more sleep. But it's up to me to get more sleep. So get in on that conversation today. Go to Good Morning with Sam and Sonia, or you can text us that answer, 833-559-5965. All right, Sam, what do you wish you had more time for?
1: Well, that list is honestly very, very long. It's a long list of things I wish I had more time for.
0: And this is Stephanie's to-do list at the house?
1: No. No, the to-do list is the reason that I don't have the time. You know, when you own a house and you have all those little things that need worked on, you know,
0: yes.
1: So like last night was mowing the lawn or going, you know, and splitting wood outside
0: yeah.
1: and all of that in front of the fence that isn't finished yet because I haven't had time to finish building the fence around my yard. And then I noticed there is a leak in our shed.
0: Oh.
1: And so the roof needs redone on the shed. And
0: the list.
1: I'm not sure when I'll have time to do that, but that's going to have to be like the next thing, you know?
0: Yeah.
1: But yeah, it's one of those things. You just, so many things can take our time. And time is one of those resources that you can't actually get more of.
0: Right.
1: You've got the same number of hours in a day as every other person in the world. And it's just how you choose to use them, you know?
0: Right.
1: But if you had a chance to get a little extra time for some things, you know, what would you want to have more time for? So join in on the conversation with us. Text us 833-559-5965. Or you can join in on the conversation over on our social media pages. Good Morning with Sam and Sonia.
2: When dad tells a child no, he'll often take the same question to mom, hoping for a different answer. Dr. Tony Evans says that kids aren't the only ones to use that strategy. He'll explain as we spend 2 minutes with Tony.
3: My father one day went to the doctor, and my father did not like what the doctor had to say. I said, Dad, what did the doctor say? He told me what the doctor said. And then he said, I ain't fooling with him. I said, but wait a minute. He did the test. He did the examination. He said this was wrong. He said, I ain't fooling with him. I said, well, what you gonna do? And his answer was, change doctors. Isn't that what we do? When we hear somebody who says the truth, but we don't like the truth, we switch. Folks switch churches because they don't want the truth. Folks switch counselors because they don't like it. Folks switch friends because they don't like it. That's not, the question is it the truth? Why? Why is this a critical issue? Because demons ride horseback on lies. So if you have believed a lie, you have invited a demon. You have now told a demon, you have permission to ride me. Ride my back, control my life, because that is the engine they piggyback on. So the question of truth boils down to one thing. What will be your final standard? It boils down to that. God is the only one who has all the information. Everybody else is ever learning it.
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0: 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Music there from Zach Williams. Hey, we're Sam and Sonya, and today we're just kind of wishing we had some more time. I don't know about you, but at least for me, I feel like there are quite a few things every day that I would love to have the time to do, but there's just not enough time to get it done. One of those things for me is exercise. I wish I had more time to where I could go get a gym membership and just make it a normal part of my day where I go to the gym every day. But there's just no way to do that. I don't have the time to set aside and do that. My wife and I, we have three sons. All three of them are, you know, playing sports, and we just got off of Little League season.
1: Yeah.
0: If you've never experienced being the parent of a child in Little League baseball in Pennsylvania, go find one and talk with them, and you will discover you will discover that they take it very seriously here in Pennsylvania. And so you end up, it is a big time commitment. And every parent we've talked to, they're like, I just have one. How in the world do you guys do three different kids on three teams? So that's a big time taker. So just not enough time to like go to the gym on a regular basis, unless I want to go at like 10 p.m.
1: I know. Well, you could run the bases, or when they're practicing, you run after the balls.
0: Well, and that's the thing. Having the kids does keep me busy enough that I think that's helped a little bit.
1: Yeah, you're moving more than you think. But, and it's, it's part of your routine. And maybe as the school year starts and they're in school, you could figure out a routine, but it's just changing something else. Something else has got to give for you to squeeze that in.
0: And the thing is, them being out of school doesn't make any difference for me, because that's the same hours that I'm at work anyways.
1: I know.
0: So really, school year or not school year, it doesn't change my timing
1: too much. I know. It's one of those things. It's a discipline, and something else has to be taken away. So what would that be? And some of it that's right. Some of it is of our doing, and some of it is merely the fact that you just don't have the time. And so I know that I've got several things that I would prefer to have time for, and I'll talk about that in a little bit. But that is our question. Get in on that conversation. Come on and get in and just kind of do the woe is me with us. And so we would love for you to answer that question on our socials. Good Morning with Sam and Sonya. What's one thing that you wish you had more time for? Or you can text us 833-559-5965.
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3: 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The Lord Jesus was not afraid to confront religious hypocrites. In the week leading up to his crucifixion, he confronted the religious leaders of his day who were hard-hearted religious frauds. To these pretenders, Jesus said, "Woe to you, scribes and Pharisees, hypocrites," Matthew 23:23. Jesus proclaimed this publicly and reminds us that we ought not to treat hypocritical religious leaders who mislead Christ's sheep with gentleness. The most Christ-like thing we can do is openly rebuke them, hoping that God might shatter their hard hearts and lead them to repentance in Christ. I'm Pastor Angela Valley of Christ Reformed Church, PCA, and I welcome you to join us as we gather for worship every Sunday at 10 a.m. at 502 Main Street, Alexandria, PA. 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
1: Well, taking a look at the forecast, a partly sunny day, a high near 82 degrees, showers and thunderstorms possibly moving into the area around 2 p.m. But then tomorrow is pretty much a repeat of today, but it will be warming up a little at a high near 85 degrees. Friday looking like there's a little more of a chance of showers, thunderstorms, and as we move into the weekend, still the same. So you might be able to get in there and get some things done before the rain showers hit, but go ahead and take that umbrella with you today and a raincoat.

John Reddick and Holding on Way Truth Life Radio. We're Sam and Sonia. You know, sometimes we are tempted to think that if we really want to make a good change in our lives, we need to try really hard. We've got to put in the work and really, really work at it to make real change in our lives. But I was reading this from one of our Bible teachers, Pastor Chip Ingram. He said, real lasting change, it doesn't come from your willpower. 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

0: Such a great song to start your morning off with, that worship song. Well, good morning. We're Sam and Sonia. You know, it is so important to worship our Creator and our King. And coming together as a listening family of Way Truth Life Radio, just in the mornings with us, listening to us, it's a blessing. 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And we've got an opportunity to be able to do that together as a Way Truth Life Radio family. 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
1: Yeah, it's been a little while since we have been able to have a Motivate event, and now we finally get to on October 9th. October 9th in State College, we are bringing in Jordan St. Cyr for Motivate 2026. 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
2: Hey, good morning. We're Sam and Sonia. We're headed for a bit of a kind of mixed bag today when it comes to the weather forecast. Right now, we've got just 63 degrees, and it's a little bit cloudy outside. But through the afternoon, we'll get a little more sunshine at first. Then we'll start to see the chance for some storms to move through. Highs today are getting to 82. Some of those scattered storms could last into the evening tonight. And then rain showers expected really through most of the day tomorrow with a high in the mid-80s. Looks like we'll wrap things up on Friday again with cloudy skies and a good chance for some rain showers. And still temperatures, though, in the mid-80s.

0: Leanna Crawford and Thank God on Way Truth Life Radio. What is something you wish you had a little more time for? 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
1: Well, we heard from Sue, and she absolutely hit it, you know, just right where I think a lot of us would say, yeah, that would be something I could always say. More time with family.
0: Yeah.
1: More time with family, especially those that live out of state, those that are super busy, you know, have a lot of kids and they're running in all different directions. And so, absolutely, Sue, family time is precious and more of it would be great. This is why I just want to live like on this 15 acres, you know, with family all around, 2 acres each, you know, with their own little houses. And then we get to see each other at least passing, you know, all the time.
0: You know, I think you're just back where earlier this week we were talking about the TV worlds you would want to live in.
1: Yes, yeah.
0: I think you're still stuck in Little House on the Prairie or
1: something like that.
0: Or the Waltons. The Waltons.
1: That's one big house. I don't know that I think we all should have our own houses.
0: Yeah.
1: That's a whole other topic conversation.
0: Yeah.
1: But my wish is definitely alongside of Sue's. Yeah. More time with family and even some friends. There's friends I haven't seen or talked to in a long time, and just to be able to connect when you live miles away. That's what's precious about, you know, Facebook and phone calls and all that. But then you get stuck spending too much time in Facebook, taking away from other things. So it's all about balance.
0: Yeah. And it's one of those things, you know, when people get to their elder years, they get towards the end of life.
1: Yeah.
0: You never hear someone say, I just wish I'd have spent more time at work.
1: Right.
0: I just wish I would have, you know, spent more time busy with projects and work and stuff. It's always, I wish I would have spent more time with the kids, with my spouse, you know, more time with family. So I definitely agree with that one. Let us know, what is something you wish you had a little more time for? Text us 833-559-5965 or share it over on our Facebook page, Good Morning with Sam and Sonia.

0: Listener-supported Way Truth Life Radio, We the Kingdom and Rescue Me. We're Sam and Sonia. Good morning. I've got to share with you a story of God's goodness and his provision, literally from just last night. Sonia, you know a little bit of the details of this, but not many of them.
1: Okay.
0: So we have had issues the last 2 days, yesterday and the day before, with our signal in the Lock Haven, Jersey Shore, Williamsport area,
1: yes.
0: WPMY. And long story short, the issue was with internet connectivity to get the actual audio to that tower site. And so it was off the air. And we contacted the internet company. They knew there was an issue. They, I think, got it resolved, or it seemed like they got it resolved for a while. And then it was still an issue yesterday. Well, at the end of the day yesterday, I get an email from the company saying, there's issues at your tower site with bare electrical wiring and that kind of stuff. We're cutting off your service and just not even going to offer you service. And I'm starting to worry, are we even going to be able to continue at that site?
1: Right.
0: You know, these are the kinds of things that started to come through my mind, because it was all kind of possible, not really knowing what was going on there, other than they're saying that the tower's in really bad condition and everything else. Well, it turns out the tower's fine. What we had was an issue with porcupines. Hear me out. Porcupines like to chew on things.
1: Oh, my goodness.
0: Apparently, electrical wires are not an exception to that, and they like to chew through those, too. Well, this is where the provision of the Lord just comes through. I didn't know any of that. I just knew it was down and trying to figure it out. We get a phone call from an engineer who was headed that direction to work on another station, and he's like, hey, I want to help you guys out. Is it okay if I, get you reconnected while I'm there, you know? And it was just a godsend. You know, these sites, they're way off the beaten path and not easy to get to. And here he is, and he just contacts us and says,
1: yeah,
0: I want to help.
1: That's
0: you
1: crazy.
0: Know, and was able to go out and help, and is going to be helping some more today. And it was just it was one of those answers to prayer that was so specific and so timely that you just go, wow, thank you, God.
1: Right. He was watching out for us. I am so surprised those little porcupines, big porcupines, don't get zapped as they're chewing through these wires.
0: Yeah, I imagine maybe from time to time they do.
1: I know. And so it's not like we go to that site often. It's usually off the beaten path.
0: It's way out in the middle of nowhere.
1: Yep. It's up on top of a highest point, and so it's something you don't often go to unless there's an issue. And so that person that reached out to us was a godsend. So if you're listening today, thank you so much, because this is something that would have cost so much money to get in there if it was as bad as the scenario that we thought it was. And so an easier fix, and hopefully there'll be a way that they can keep those porcupines away so it doesn't continue to happen. But I'm glad it's up and running now.
0: It's one of those things, as we share the gospel today and we share, you know, music that's encouraging people, there are people in that whole region that are now hearing it today that couldn't yesterday. And the Lord just kind of sent him across our path. And we're very grateful. And it just was such an answer to prayer in the exact moment that you go, thank you, Lord.
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0: God.
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All right, I think that we can agree that life can sometimes be super hard. Occasional disappointments, they are part of life. Well, good morning, we're Sam and Sonia. Well, today as I was driving into work, I saw this unfortunate event of a truck, a big semi-truck that got stuck. It got turned and police were all around trying to help him. And I'm sure he thought, I'm not starting my day off the way I would have chosen. And most of the time, you know, we don't have control over the calamities that come our way, right? We can't always control the external battles, but we do have control over our biggest battle. And that battle is we can own it, because it is controlling our response. So let's consider this for a minute, a well-known statement that my husband always reminded our kids. Life is 10% what happens to us and 90% how we react to it.

Some days come with static. Too many voices, too much noise. But truth still cuts through. Way Truth Life Radio. 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

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Good morning, we're Sam and Sonia. You know, it's one thing to believe that God hears prayer, and I hope that you do believe that and know that, but it's another thing to watch Him answer in such a personal, unmistakable way that you end up walking away kind of tears in your eyes and just knowing God actually saw me. Like, He saw the need, He saw what was there, and He responded. It's amazing when you see God answer prayer in that way. And if you haven't seen it yet, my prayer is that you will see it. Keep praying and watch as God answers in such a personal, I saw your need kind of way.

0: Such a great song, Elevation Rhythm for your Wednesday. Well, good morning. We're Sam and Sonia. You know, time is of the essence. And time today, you've got a lot of it. You have the same amount of time that Sam and I have. But how are you spending your time? How do you spend your time so that you think, well, boy, I wish I had more time for this or that? That is the question today. What's something that you wish you had more time for? You can always go to our socials and get involved in this conversation or text us 833-559-5965.
1: All right, I've got a few that are just like very simple things that aren't that big of a deal, but I kind of wish I had more time to do them.
0: Okay.
1: I wish I had a little bit more time to paint. I like to do watercolor painting.
0: Oh, I thought you meant paint walls because I was going to tell you could come to my house.
1: No. And not watching paint dry either. I don't want to do that. But I like to do like sketches with watercolor paint and stuff. I wish I had a little more time to do that. Over vacation a couple weeks ago, I did have the time. And so I finally got to sit down and do some of that again. I wish I had a little more time to do some woodworking.
0: Oh,
1: I enjoy that. So I guess what I'm really saying is I wish I had more time for my hobbies.
0: For me, you know?
1: Yeah, that's true. I just wish I had a little more time for some of those hobbies.
0: Yeah. Well, it's good to have hobbies and it's good to be able to go back to them when you do have time. But yeah, it's sitting right in front of you. Like your little workshop is in your garage, right?
1: Yeah.
0: You're passing it every day, so that's got to be a little hard to see it.
1: Well, really. I pass it under the pile of other things, bicycles and scooters and
0: pogo sticks. See it.
1: Yeah, okay. So getting to it is the hard part.
0: Well, you need time to clean out your garage to then get to your hobby.
1: Yes.
0: Okay,
1: yes,
0: got it, got
1: exactly.
0: it. Well, there are so many different layers to what we'd like to do, what we wish we had more time for. And so we'd love for you to get in on that conversation and process with us. You know, sometimes the Lord lays on our hearts a conviction of how we spend our time. And as a Christ follower, we are to be good stewards of our time. And so it's important to reevaluate sometimes, what am I doing? What needs to be removed? How can I get to this or that I feel like the Lord's calling to me to? It's more than just evaluating. It's actually stepping forward in making a better habit in our life.
1: Share what you wish you had a little more time for with us in a text message, 833-559-5965, or over on our social media pages, Good Morning with Sam and Sonia. You know, the truth is we all have the same amount of time in a day. All of us are given that 24 hours each day, Lord willing. And it's what we do with that time that matters, you know. And even this morning, as I sit and talk about the things that I wish I had more time with, there's also that part of me that goes, well, now I'm feeling a little convicted because I need to just be a better steward of some of that time. And I was reading this from Toby Mack's Facebook page. I'll leave you with this. Sometimes we end up blaming the devil when we should blame how we spend our time.
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0: Well, let's take a look at the weather. Sam and I were just talking pretty soon here. We're going to be giving you the snow forecast and school closings. And so this may seem like, oh, man, rain is headed our way. But, You're going to count your blessings. Yeah, so. You're going to wish it was rain here in December. Well, we are expecting some showers, thunderstorms today in the early afternoon around 2 o'clock, but otherwise a partly sunny day with a high near 82 degrees. Thursday, Friday, pretty much a repeat of today. So make sure you take that raincoat, that umbrella. At least you don't need your snow shovel today. Well, enjoy this beautiful day the Lord's given to us and this song here up next by Sanctus Real.

Some things in life come with two handles. They were never meant to be carried alone. That's why God gives us people, not to fix us, to hold us up, to pray when we're tired, to remind us what's true when we forget. 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Some things come with two handles. Grab one. Let someone else grab the other. 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
2: There's an alligator in my kitchen. It's not your typical 911 call, not even in Florida, but that's exactly the reason a Florida woman dialed for help. Police released some of the audio from this distressing phone call. The dialogue between the woman and the operator is almost comical. "How big would you say the alligator is?" "Oh, I'd say about 6 or 7 feet," she replied, as though this was an everyday event. Other than dialing for help, all she could do was get out of her house and wait for help to come. It's humorous, but it illustrates an important point often lost on us when we face the spiritual equivalent. When it comes to spiritual battle, when the enemy goes on the offensive in your life, let your response be the same. It's a foe too great for you, but not for Jesus. He's our warrior, our defender, and our deliverer. I'm David Wolin at haventoday.org.
3: You know, listening to that and hearing him talk about the alligator in the kitchen, all I could think before he even mentioned it was Florida was, that's got to be Florida. You know, some of the things that we're going to see over the next few days are going to feel like Florida when it comes to our weather forecast. We've got rain and hot, and that's pretty much a Florida-type forecast, but that's going to be what we've got for the next several days. Some scattered thunderstorms probably popping in and out throughout those days as well, and highs in the low to mid-80s all the way through the end of the week and even into the weekend. Here's Brandon Lake and Praise You Anywhere. Good morning. We're Sam and Sonia. Thanks so much for letting us join you this morning.

Well, good morning, we're Sam and Sonia. Such a great song by Phil Wickham. Well, what are you waiting on right now? Maybe you're waiting for someone at your doctor's appointment. Maybe you're waiting for someone to run out of the house and you're sitting in your car and you're thinking, I'm going to be late. Maybe you're waiting in a drive-thru or you're waiting for your coffee to brew. Well, here are three practical ways to live out trusting God while you wait. And I'm not talking about those simple day-to-day stuff. Sometimes it's actually seasons and questions and healings. Instead of thinking of the worst-case scenarios, if it doesn't turn out like we'd hope, we could practice gratitude and remember God's faithfulness. Lamentations 3, 22 through 23 remind us of that. And if we're afraid we won't get what we'd hope for, we play God's promises in our mind and remember that He never withholds any good thing from us. That's from Psalm 84, 11. Instead of lying awake at night thinking of how to get what we want or get the dream answered or the question or the prayer answered, we can turn on worship songs and focus on God so we can rest in His presence. Isaiah 26, 3. So think of those things as you wait on the Lord. Here's Ben Fuller and Zach Williams.

0: what you've done.
1: Listener supported Way Truth Life Radio. Hey, we're Sam and Sonia. Hope you're having a great day so far. I know sometimes a Wednesday being right in the middle of the week, it can tend to drag sometimes.
0: Yes. So
1: our hope is that we can help you get that started at least the right way, just by sharing some great music together and encouraging one another. Today we've been talking about using our time well, and if we could get a little extra time, what is one thing that you wish you had more time for? For me, it's a lot of hobbies and that kind of stuff, woodworking, painting, all of those kinds of things. But what's something that you wish you had a little extra time for? Text us, let us know what it is, 833-559-5965. Go ahead and save that number in your phone too, by the way, because we use it all the time and we'd love to hear from you. 833-559-5965.
0: Well, mine is vacation. Mm. Vacation with my kids, with family, even if it's just my husband and I don't feel like we go as often as I would like to. So vacation equals money. And that's not the conversation today.
1: Yeah, and then you need two more of everything.
0: So that's not the conversation. It's what's one thing, if money wasn't an issue, what's one thing? And that would just be getting away, taking some vacation time, you know, getting to the beach, especially in the weather that, you know, isn't warm and sunny around here. That's my favorite time to go to the beach. And so just getting away or visiting my kids a little bit more. I know I travel a lot, just running back and forth to Ohio to see family. And that's a beautiful thing that we're not so far away, but I'd really like to get away. And so I don't know how to make that happen other than save more money, save vacation days. And I've had a wedding every year the last 2 years. Well, the last 3 years we've been planning weddings. And so I don't have money for...
1: So you just... Listen, I've got the solution for you, Sonia. It's real easy.
0: Yeah.
1: You just need more money.
0: Right.
1: And more time.
0: Right.
1: You need to tell everyone in your life to stop getting married. Or at least all get married at once and get it over with. Apparently, and then here's the other thing, though. Because the people getting married are your kids.
0: Right.
1: You're on a ticking clock here until there's these little tiny people in your life that will take all of the rest of your time and money.
0: And I will want to be visiting them rather than taking vacations. Yes. And so life continues on and on and on. And so... If you were wishful today, and if you just didn't have anything holding you back, what would that be? Now, we are called to be good stewards with our time and evaluating, reevaluating, shifting the things that are no value or are mindless or things that really shouldn't be important to us. And so God's got a plan for each and every one of us every day. And sometimes we take it a different direction.
1: Yeah.
0: We are not good stewards with our time. And so when you look at your day-to-day life, maybe there is something there that you'd say, that's what I need to use my time better at. Or maybe you're looking at long-term like I am with vacations. We'd love to have you in on that conversation. You can go to our socials, Good Morning with Sam and Sonia. What's one thing that you wish you had more time for? Or text us 833-559-5965.
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3: This is Max Licato. Do you feel it is you against the world? Not so, my friend. 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Surrounded by adversity? Well, perhaps, yet you are also encircled by divinity. And with God's help, you can ride these raging rapids with unbreakable courage. Immovable, determined, square-jawed, and resolved like the prophet Elijah, who went and did according to the word of the Lord. Elijah affirms a positive answer to these questions. Can a person maintain faith in a world that has little? When a culture belittles belief, can a believer beget strength? Yes. With God's help, we will discover strength to ride this storm, an unbreakable courage, and steadfast faith.

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2: Good morning. Thank you for joining me here at Way Truth Life Radio. I'm Maritza. Well, coming up next, your prayers go unanswered, God feels a million miles away, and the silence, well, it's deafening. In moments like these, belief feels impossible. Well, Pastor J.D. Greer has discovered something stunning in his study of Hebrews. 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Today on Summit Life, he reveals four reasons to keep believing when everything in you wants to quit. 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
4: Remember that the people to whom the author of Hebrews is writing are people who are struggling because the Christian life has gotten hard for them. They're being persecuted. They've got difficult questions. They've got unanswered prayers. Some of them are barely hanging on to their faith. So in chapter 12, the writer of Hebrews offers them four helps for their faith in difficult times.
5: This is a required weekly test of the emergency alert system. This is only a test.

0: might be afraid to ask, and it's this. How do I trust God when I don't feel like he's there? When a prayer goes unanswered, or life has gone sideways, or you simply just don't feel very connected to God, trust can be hard to come by. But throughout our study of Hebrews, we're finding together that there are reasons to believe. Today, Pastor JD gives us 4 reasons that will bolster our faith, hopefully drawing us all nearer to the God who saves and delivers. We pray you hear his voice today as Pastor JD opens God's word right now.
1: Hebrews chapter 12. As you're turning there, let me ask you a question to consider, and that is, what is it that you consider to be the most valuable thing in your life? If you had to finish this sentence, how would you finish it? The most important thing that I possess is blank. What would go in that blank for you? According to the writer of Hebrews, the most valuable thing in your life, bar none, is faith. Faith is the belief that what God has revealed about himself in the Bible is true, and that following him is worth it. Without faith, the writer of Hebrews says, you will never please God because you will never go all the way with Jesus. You'll never fully commit yourself to the mission. You won't obey him in the hard areas when it doesn't make sense. You'll never make it through the dark chapters in your life. Remember that the people to whom the author of Hebrews is writing are people who are struggling because the Christian life has gotten hard for them. They're being persecuted. They've got difficult questions. They've got unanswered prayers. Some of them are barely hanging on to their faith. So in chapter 12, the writer of Hebrews offers them 4 helps for their faith in difficult times. 4 helps for their faith in difficult times. Look at how he sets it up. Chapter 12, verse 1. Therefore, since we are surrounded by so great a cloud of witnesses, let us also lay aside every weight and the sin which clings so closely, and let us run with endurance the race that is set before us. The writer here says that the Christian life is like a marathon. And the word that he uses for the word race, the word that's translated race, is the word agon, which, by the way, is where we get our word, English word, agony. The point is, the Christian life is hard. Agon, it's hard. For many of you, that's right where you are, right? I mean, you are in a difficult chapter of your life. You thought that the Christian life was supposed to be all warm fuzzies and abundant life, and you know, that's just not what you feel right now. And some of you are wondering, what's wrong? I mean, why do I feel this way? It started off one way. It started off on an emotional high, but now you're just in a very difficult chapter. And like these people that he's writing to, you're having trouble hanging on. So he gives us 4 motivations to keep going. Here they are. Number 1, he tells us to consider the witnesses. You notice the first word in verse 1 is therefore. Therefore, since we are surrounded by so great a cloud of witnesses. Now, every pastor I have ever heard in my life, whenever he comes to the word therefore, always makes a joke, and he always acts like he's the one that made it up. Anytime you see the word therefore in the Bible, you always ought to look and see what it's... Actually, your pastor makes that joke too, all right? So you ought to always look and see what it's there for, because therefore always points backwards. So in this case, what is it pointing backwards to? The answer is Hebrews chapter 11, to the list of people that he has given in Hebrews 11 who risked all of it on God and his promises. He summarizes that list of people this way in verse 32. He says, through faith, those people, many of them quenched the power of fire. They escaped the edge of the sword. They were made strong out of weakness. They became mighty in war. They put foreign armies to flight. Others, however, suffered mocking and flogging, even chains and imprisonment. They were stoned. They were sawn in two. They were killed with the sword. Which means that some of these people, through faith, asked God to do the impossible, and God did it. Daniel goes to sleep in the lion's den, and God preserves him in the lion's den. Shadrach, Meshach, and Abednego walk through fire. David confronts a giant and kills him. Joshua surrounds Jericho and knocks the walls down. There were people that prayed, and God did impossible things through them. But then there was other people who exercised the same faith, and God didn't show up, or at least it didn't seem like he did, because God didn't deliver them out of the fire. In fact, one of them, Isaiah, got cut in two in the middle of a log. And where was God when Isaiah was asking him for deliverance? And what I told you last week is based on that, listen, if you require any earthly validation of your faith, you're not gonna make it, because God, sometimes in his power, will come through and he will do a miracle, and other times it will seem like he is totally absent. And I really need you to think about that, because some of you do require earthly validation for your faith. And the reason I know that is because the moment things don't start going the way that you think they ought to go, your hands are in the air saying, God, what's wrong with you? Why don't you love me? Do you even exist? If you require earthly validation, you're not going to make it. These Old Testament saints are people just like you with the questions that you have. And he says that they are like people in a marathon who started before us, and now they're standing along the sides as we run, telling us, keep going. I know you feel like you're about to die, but you can make it. It's worth it. You'll make it. I made it. That's that concept of witnesses. They're standing there saying, you can make it. I made it. Just look at me. I had the same questions you did. And now you can see from your perspective that God had a plan. He was bringing Jesus out of Israel. We couldn't understand it, but he was doing it. And if he was doing it with us, he's doing it with you. So that's your first help to faith, is that you should consider the witnesses. Here's your second help to faith. It's in verse 2. Fix your eyes on Jesus, looking unto Jesus. In Greek, what it literally says there is look away to Jesus, as if look off into the distance. It's not something, listen, that you look at him doing right now. That's very important. Not something you're looking at him doing now. You're looking out of your pain and out of your darkness away to two things about him. The first is, if you take notes, put this down. A, his promise. Look to his promise. He is the founder and perfecter or completer of our faith. Jesus is the one who started the process of your faith. He is the one who will finish the process of your faith. The cross shows you how much he has invested in you. Let me just tell you, as your pastor, that totally takes the pressure off of me. Because sometimes coming into the weekend, I'm gonna be like, oh my gosh, what am I gonna say to these people that's gonna change their life? What am I gonna say that's gonna lift them out of this and out of that? And then I just stop and remember, I didn't start it. I didn't start it. I don't finish it. I'm not the author of your faith. I'm not the perfecter of it.

0: think of it as if it's all your idea. Oh, I started this and I decided I was gonna go to church and I decided this over here and I decided I was gonna make this decision. The longer you walk with God, I promise you, those of you that are new Christians, the longer you walk with God, the more you will look back and see that God was the one who was doing it the entire time. He was the one that first arranged things so that you would have an interest in it. He was the one that planted that seed of faith in you. And that brings me such comfort because I know that the cross shows me that what God started, God will finish. Charles Spurgeon, one of my preaching heroes, said it this way: listen to the voice of the Lord speak. I will help you. It is a small thing for me, your God, to help you. Consider what I've already done. What? Not help you. I bought you with my blood. What? Not help you. I died for you. Since I have done the greater, will I not also do the less? God, who is infinite in power, who brought back Jesus' dead, lifeless body from the grave, is at work in you, and he can bring your life back from the ashes too. So let's go to verse 3. Second thing he tells you about Jesus, verse 3, look to Jesus, not just his promise, but consider him who endured from sinners such hostility against himself so that you may not grow weary or faint-hearted. Write this down, his experience. His experience, consider the hostility against Jesus when he was on earth, right? I mean, sometimes I listen to these critiques that people make of us as a church or as people who believe the Bible, and I mean, you start reading them and I get discouraged. We're ignorant because we believe that a personal, intelligent God created and rules the world and establishes the standards for what are right and wrong. Christopher Hitchens, the late Christopher Hitchens, says that he thinks religion should be treated with ridicule, hatred, and contempt. And so anytime you see a believer, he says you ought to ridicule them and hold them in contempt because they are acting in a way that is insane and they've lost their mind. Sam Harris says that the quote, the problem with Christianity is that it allows people to believe in mass what only idiots or lunatics could believe in isolation. Richard Dawkins says that we're guilty. Parents in this church, we are guilty of child abuse. That what we teach our children is worse than sexual abuse and we ought to have our children taken away from us. Or I read some editorial in the New York Times that says that we are hateful people because we believe what God says about right and wrong. And there's always, listen, there's always things that we can learn from and even unfair critiques. You gotta have a posture of humility that says, yeah, I mean, this is wrong about me and I'm willing to listen to people even that have a hateful spirit. But I also often remember the words of Jesus in John 16, they hated me, they'll hate you. In fact, when you should get worried is when they don't hate you because you're not better than me. And if they don't hate you, that means you're probably nothing like me.
1: 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Once again, here's Pastor JD.
0: Verse 4, the author basically says, at least you haven't died yet, be encouraged. The author says, at least you haven't died yet. So look away to Jesus, because the cross shows you that he's committed to seeing this thing through. The resurrection shows you that he is able to see it through. The cross shows you that the pain you are experiencing now is to be expected, but don't lose heart, because God only brings the power of resurrection out of the pain of the cross. I am talking to some people in here this weekend that are about to give up. Don't do it. Don't do it. Because in a sense, listen, you're being asked to run a race that's already been won. It's already been won. He is the author. He is the finisher. He's already won the race. He's already showed you what he brings out of the cross. So I know that you feel like the cross is pressing down on you. I know you feel the opposition. I know you feel like it's dark. But you can be confident that

0: what you're experiencing is the normal thing for a follower of Jesus, and that what God started in you, he is going to finish and bring all the way to resurrection. That's your second help to faith. Here's your third help to faith. Verse 5, have you forgotten the exhortation that addresses you as sons? My sons, do not regard lightly the discipline of the Lord, nor be weary when reproved by him. For the Lord disciplines the one he loves, chastises every son whom he receives. It is for discipline that you have to endure. God, good news, is treating you as sons. Jump down to verse 11. For the moment, all discipline seems painful rather than pleasant, but later it yields the peaceful fruit of righteousness to those who have been trained by it. 12, therefore lift your drooping hands and strengthen your weak knees. Write down your third help. First one was consider the witnesses. Second one was fix your eyes on Jesus. Third one, trust the fatherly sovereignty of God. Now, there's actually two metaphors that are at work in these verses. Here's the first metaphor that he uses in these verses. It's that of a coach. In many ways, God is like a trainer, a coach. See the word trained in verse 11? That is the word gymnazo, from which we get our word gymnasium or gymnastics. That's right. There is a sense in which God is working in your life like a coach. The way that a muscle grows, the way working out works, is a muscle grows as you break it down. But after you break it down, your body rebuilds that same muscle stronger. Now, here's the thing, if you work out, when you're being worked out, you don't feel stronger, you feel weaker. You feel like you're weaker because your body is being broken down, but then your body rebuilds that same weak muscle stronger. Same with God. The muscle of your faith will never grow if it's not tested and broken down. And here is the thing, it doesn't always make sense to you when it's happening. Right? I'm talking to a generation of people that's seen Karate Kid. Any children of the 80s here? Miyagi, you don't understand it. Well, wax on, wax off. What's it all about? I don't get it. But that's because Miyagi knows what's coming even when you don't. So he has you doing things that don't make sense because he's preparing you for things that you don't know are coming. Or this week, there was a special on Michael Phelps. And one of these medals, they showed this little clip where they were talking about 4 years ago when he won. There was this unusual situation that he explained he could only done had his coach done something for him. In the middle of his training, he said that his coach reaches down, grabs his goggles off of him as he's doing a lap, takes his goggles off and just stomps on him. Just completely, you know, malforms them. He puts them back on his face. They don't fit. He says, now swim another two laps. His eyes fill up with, you know, his goggles fill up with water and he can't see, right? And so why would a coach do that? Because you always get to wear your goggles. Well, something happens in the 2008 Olympics where one of his goggles, you might remember this, opened up and he gets water in there and he has to swim the last lap blind. He can't see anything because his eyes are filled with water. And he gets out of the water and he opens up his eyes and all this water pulls out. And I was expecting him to say something like, I used the force. You know, I couldn't see, but I just used the force. But he said, I counted the strokes. I counted the strokes because my coach had put me in a situation like that where it might happen. And so when it happened, I was prepared. You have a coach that knows what is coming. In fact, I've told you sometimes that the way God answers your prayers is by giving you what you would have asked for had you known what he knows. Just because it's not your plan doesn't mean it's not a good plan. And I know that for some of you control freaks, that's really bothersome because your plan is always the right plan. But just because it's not your plan doesn't mean it's a good plan, because God's plan is to mold your image into his character and to increase your faith and your delight in him, so he is tearing you down in your strength so he can rebuild you in his. Which leads me to the second metaphor he uses in these verses, which is that of a father. The word used for discipline in verse 5 is a different one than the one in verse 11. In English, they look the same. But in Greek, it's the word paideia, from which we get our word podiatry. Has to do with how a good father disciplines a child. A good parent disciplines his child for wrongdoing, not to pay them back for their wrongdoing, but to form their character. You know, parents, when you discipline your child, you're not trying to avenge yourselves of the wrong they did. You will pay for that spilled milk, right? That is not supposed to be what you do with your child. Sometimes in my house, that is what happens with my children. But as a parent, you are supposed to discipline your children only in order to mold their character. What you are doing for them, you are doing in love. You might punish them in a way that wounds them in some way, but your goal is not retribution. Your goal is the building of character. Now, the author goes on to say in verses 8, 9, and 10 that no parent disciplines perfectly. I mean, sometimes as parents, we're more angered about how our child has inconvenienced us than we are concerned with their character. But God, he says, is a perfect father. And so his anger toward his children is never the anger of justice. It is always the discipline of love. Because listen, the gospel is that God paid Jesus back 100% for your sin, which means that if you are a Christian, every drop, every ounce of punishment for sin was put upon Jesus. And for God to exact one drop of that punishment for sin from you would be unjust, because God would be demanding two punishments for the same sin, right? I mean, you know, if you're married, if your wife pays the power bill and then the electric company sends you, the husband, the same bill and asks you to pay it, you respond to them, that's not fair. We already paid that bill. You're asking for two penalties for the same bill. Same with God. There is no condemnation for those who are in Christ, because the full condemnation fell upon Jesus. So for God to punish you in any way for your sin would be unjust, because he would be asking for two penalties for the exact same sin. That means if you are a believer, God is never, never paying you back for your sin in the hardships of your life. And see, I hear believers say that all the time. Oh, I think God is paying me back for that decision I made. I know people who feel like they are living under the curse of something that they did years ago, and they're like, well, for the rest of my life, I'm gonna be cursed by this thing that God's paying me back for. Jesus absorbed all the curse for that sin. And God put entirely on the head of Jesus every ounce of punishment that you deserve, so that nothing is left for you. Nothing is left for you but mercy. So I can assure you that in your pain, he is not paying you back. He might be trying to bring you back, but that's totally different. Let me distinguish three things that people often get confused: punishment, discipline, and consequences. Punishment or judgment, that's where you're being paid back for the wrong you've done. The code of justice was broken, you gotta pay. Discipline, that's a loving attempt to mold character. It might involve pain, but the goal is not retribution, the goal is formation. Consequences, these are just the natural results from bad decisions. You have sex outside of marriage and the girl gets pregnant, that's not punishment per se, that's biology. Right? You cheat on your spouse and the trust in your marriage is destroyed. You're a self-absorbed father and your kids end up estranged. You cheat, get kicked out of school, you do sloppy work and lose your job. These are all just natural consequences. Now, God can use consequences as discipline in your life, but technically you should think about them differently. Punishment, discipline, consequences. Believers suffer consequences for their sin, and sometimes God uses those consequences to discipline them. But believers never suffer punishment, because Jesus was punished fully in our place, so that all that is left for us is mercy. And so now God is molding your character in love. He is never punishing you in judgment. I read a story in a book by a guy named Jared Wilson called Gospel Wakefulness, which I would highly commend to you. But in there, he talks about a friend of his who made some really disastrous decisions, end up destroying his marriage, end up, you know, really harming his children. And he said, you know, he said, after God brought me to repentance later, he said, I went back. He said, my marriage is permanently destroyed. He said, there's no way I could repair that. He said, my kids, he said, for the rest of their lives, I feel like they're gonna be dealing with this. And there are some things that I'm probably never gonna be able to go back on. He said, I know I've gotten forgiveness of God. He said, but these consequences of my actions, he said, they are still with me. He said, and as bitter though as those consequences are, and the fact that on earth I might never overcome them fully, he says, as bitter as though they are, they remind me that the ultimate consequence for sin, which is separation from God forever and eternity in hell, that has been taken away forever. He said, so even in the bitterness of these consequences, he goes, God has enabled me to relish his grace. Because while the pain of the consequence is bitter, the sweetness is that I know that the ultimate consequence for sin has been taken away forever, because God has removed his wrath from me in Christ Jesus. To the believer, listen, you've got to understand this. God is committed. He's not punishing you, but he is committed to growing you up in him. And a lot of times he uses pain and disappointment to do it.
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1: Proverbs 27:23 says, "Know well the condition of your flocks and give attention to your herds." Hi, I'm Rob West. We may not be in an agrarian society, but that proverb still applies today. Faithful stewardship requires attention. If we don't know what we have and where it's going, we can't manage it with biblical wisdom. Today we'll look at the best practices of budgeting and why it's about far more than numbers. Then we'll take your calls at 800-525-7000. This is Faith and Finance, biblical wisdom for your financial journey. A budget is simply a plan for managing what God has entrusted to you. It's not meant to be a burden or a source of shame. It's a tool for faithfulness. As stewards, we recognize that everything belongs to the Lord. That means our income, our savings, our spending, and our giving all fall under His care and purposes. So budgeting begins with a spiritual question before it becomes a financial one. Lord, how would you have me manage what you've provided? That question changes the purpose of a budget. We're not just trying to make the numbers work. We're asking whether our financial decisions reflect what we truly value. A budget helps reveal patterns. It shows whether our money is drifting toward impulse, comfort, and accumulation, or whether it's being directed toward generosity, provision, responsibility, and contentment. So, what are some best practices? Well, first, start with giving. Scripture never treats generosity as an afterthought. In 2 Corinthians 9:7, Paul writes, "Each one must give as he has decided in his heart, not reluctantly or under compulsion, for God loves a cheerful giver." A budget allows us to be intentional rather than reactive. Instead of giving only if something is left over, we prayerfully decide in advance how we want to participate in God's work. Second, know your true income. For someone with a fixed paycheck, that may be fairly simple. You can build your monthly plan around predictable take-home pay. 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Third, give every dollar a job. That doesn't mean every dollar is spent. Saving is a job. Giving is a job. Paying bills is a job. Preparing for future car repairs, insurance premiums, school expenses, medical needs, or Christmas is a job. The goal is not restriction. The goal is direction. Fourth, plan for irregular expenses. Many budgets fail because they only include monthly bills. But life includes non-monthly expenses, car maintenance, home repairs, gifts, travel, school costs, medical needs, and annual renewals. These are not emergencies if we know they're coming. A wise budget sets aside small amounts over time so that predictable expenses don't become financial surprises. Fifth, build margin. Margin is the space between income and outgo. Without it, even a small disruption can create stress. With it, we're better positioned to respond with wisdom when needs arise. Margin can also create room for generosity. Ephesians 4:28 says, "We are to work honestly so that we may have something to share with anyone in need." Budgeting helps us live with that kind of readiness. Sixth, review and adjust. A budget is not a one-time document. It's a regular conversation with the Lord, with your spouse if you're married, and with reality. Some months need adjustment. Some categories may be unrealistic. The goal isn't perfection. The goal is faithfulness. And that's where budgeting becomes part of our spiritual formation. It teaches us to see continually how God has provided. It trains us to say no for the sake of a greater yes. It helps us practice contentment in a culture of constant comparison. 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
1: 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Ann, how can I help?
3: I have a problem that I've been trying to look into. I needed some more Social Security quarters to start withdrawing my Social Security. I need 12 more quarters. So I got a little job as a household manager. Now, my problem is I'm trying to figure out, should I be hired as an hourly employee, a household employee, or an independent contractor with hourly pay? I know there's such thing as nanny taxes, and how would the IRS look at this position, and what should I do?
1: Yeah, great question. So as you look at this, you know, the key issue is that the job classification should reflect the actual working relationship, not which choice produces more Social Security credits. So if your goal is to earn credits, you need to make sure your wages are properly reported and that Social Security and Medicare taxes are paid. Whether you're an employee or an independent contractor really depends on the nature of the job. So, if you are, just working for one employer and they're controlling what work is done and how it's done, then that's going to be a household employee. They would need to withhold and pay the Social Security and Medicare, and those wages would count. If you're truly operating independently and you set your own methods, you serve multiple clients, you're controlling how the work is performed, well, then that would be in line with an independent contractor relationship, but you'd have to pay the self-employment tax, but that would then also earn Social Security credit. So, you know, the relationship you have and some of those key factors, you know, like one or multiple, relationships and whether you control what you do and your hours and so forth, or they do, is ultimately what's going to determine the relationship that you have. But does that all make sense?
3: Yes. The thing is, I want to work as an independent contractor, but I only have one client. Would that catapult me into the employee category?
4: Yeah, so that's going to be a challenge there, because I certainly understand that you want to be independent, because then you can take advantage of the deductions and so forth of being self-employed, although you would have both sides of Social Security. One client doesn't automatically disqualify you. I would just say, you know, you can have one client and still be an independent contractor, but the IRS is primarily going to look at who controls the work. So if you decide how the work is done, you provide your own tools, you set your own schedule, you operate independently, you may qualify as an independent contractor. If, on the other hand, the family directs your work and your hours and your methods, you're more likely a household employee. So I would get with a CPA who can really just evaluate your situation here and advise you on how to set it up. If you decide to go and the CPA believes you can be recognized as an independent contractor based on your working relationship, then you're going to want to make sure you keep separate books and that there's a clear line between your personal finances and your business. That's going to ensure that you are able to deduct business expenses without being challenged by the IRS, but you've got to be able to document things separately between your personal and your business activities.
3: Okay. Well, that sounds good. Do you know any, maybe off the air, you all can recommend a certified Kingdom advisor here in the Louisiana area for me?
4: Yeah, if you go to findacka.com, you could find a certified Kingdom advisor, and then you could ask for a referral to a small business accountant or CPA. They would all have one that they typically work with. So just go to findacka.com. You can do a zip code search. And thanks for your call today. Lord bless you. We'll go out to Texas, Virginia. How can I help?
5: Hi, thank you so much for taking my call. You're such a wonderful blessing.
4: Thank you.
5: I have a student loan that I did not pay on for a while, so it has some unpaid interest. But I have now been making payments, and I've been squirreling money away, and I'm able to pay off that interest, the outstanding interest, because I need to do that right before my payments will even touch the principal. Is that correct?
4: Yeah. I mean, so, you know, if you have the opportunity to pay down accrued interest, that can definitely be a wise move because it reduces the amount of interest that may continue to accumulate. I would say, you know, that's a generally a good idea. Are these federal or private student loans?
5: Federal.
4: Okay. All right. And so is your plan to pay off the accumulated interest and then just keep paying on them, you know, monthly, or what are you thinking moving forward?
5: Yes. Yes. So now that, the deferments have been lifted, I was going to make payments anyway, but definitely start making payments, continue to make payments monthly. But I noticed when I called them also, they had said that, you know, if I just make, say, $200 a month, it's not really going to, because I have so much interest accrued, it's not even going to bring down any of the principal. I'm really just paying in off the interest, because that's where, when I send in a payment, they first send it to the interest.
4: Yes, yes. And that's why you want to do this. And so I think going ahead and paying off that accrued interest, well done on putting that money aside and having the ability to do that. And now I think from here, you know, once you get that down, obviously, if you can send a little extra every month, great. But at the very least, let's get that accrued interest from the deferment out of the way and then get you, you know, paying on a monthly basis. And again, if we can add something to it, that would be excellent.
5: Okay. And then one other quick question. Someone had told me that what they did with their child had a student loan is they refinanced it through SoFi as a personal loan. And they were telling me that I should do that. But I feel safer to have it as a federal, I don't know, just kind of feel like it's just to keep it as a federal loan. They're at 6% and 7%, because I have two different loans that have been federal loans that are consolidated. So one's at 6% and one's at 7%. And then when I went onto the SoFi just to check it out, they don't even let you see any sort of percentages. You have to give them all your information, date of birth and all that. And I didn't want to do that. So,
4: yeah, well, here's the thing. I'd be very cautious about that because, you know, you're going to give up those valuable federal benefits if you need them down the road, like income driven repayment for deferment, forbearance. You've already taken advantage of it. If you needed it again in the future, you'd lose that. And you're likely not going to get a meaningfully lower interest rate on a personal loan without any kind of collateral that would justify it. So I would just stick tight with what you've got on the federal side.
5: Thank you. Yes, a confirmation. God bless you, Rob.
4: All right. Thank you, Virginia. I appreciate it. Well, folks, we're going to take a quick break. When we come back, more of your questions, and we've got some lines open. So if you have a question, we'll try to give you an answer. 800-525-7000. You can call right now. This is Faith and Finance. We'll be right back.

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0: Great to have you with us today on Faith and Finance. We're taking your calls at 800-525-7000. Let's go back to the phone. Chicago's where we're headed next. Bernie, go ahead.
2: Oh, thank you, Rob. Love your show. Thanks for taking my call.
0: Thank you.
2: My question is, I was thinking of buying these two single-family homes. They're both $250,000 each. I have property that's worth $7 or $8. What is the implications if I want to sell a multi-level and buy homes? Is there something I need to know other than the standard, you know, closing costs and all that? The multi is a mortgage free. Nothing owed on it.
0: Okay. Yeah. Well, the you can do a 1031 exchange, which is also known as a like kind exchange, and you can exchange an apartment building for rental single family homes because both types of property qualify as like kind under the IRS section code 1031. So it defines that term like kind pretty broadly. And that's why both of those, because they're used for investment or business purposes, as opposed to personal use, can be, you know, factored into the 1031 exchange. So that just simply means you'd be able to sell the apartment building so long as you followed the timing of identifying the next properties within 45 days, closing on them within 180 days. You essentially kick the can down the road with respect to the capital gains tax on that multifamily property, which is a good thing because you don't have to pay that now. You could pay it later and get full use of this money moving forward. I think the key would just be that you find those properties that make sense. Don't get over levered because we don't want you to be in a situation where, let's say, the economy were to take a pretty significant downturn and you went for a longer period of time than you expected without a renter. I just don't want you to put yourself in a difficult spot. But assuming you go in with enough equity, you can take advantage of the 1031. You clearly are going to have those costs on the sale of the property, and so you need to factor that in because that's going to come out of the proceeds of the sale. But assuming you account for all of that and you like the idea of switching the multifamily for the multiple single families, then it certainly can be done.
2: Thank you so much. I appreciate you taking time to answer my question. Thank you so much.
0: All right. God bless you, Bernie. Thanks for calling today. Let's go to Texas. Amy, how can I help?
3: Hey, Rob. Thanks so much for your ministry. We really appreciate it. My husband and I have been blessed beyond measure. I mean, we're not, I guess from the world standard, have a lot from a financial point of view, but we have more than we'll ever use. And we want to bless the Lord with that. And we stand to inherit from both sides of the family financially. And we want to do right by God. We are currently totally out of debt. We have, throughout our marriage, learned to live within our means, as hard as that can be. We have two grown sons, and one is married, and we have two grandchildren. We tend to get paralysis in the analysis. Mm. We have been to several different classes. We know what we need to do. We just need somebody to come alongside of us and view where we are right now and what we want to do with it in the name of Jesus.
0: Yeah.
3: How wow. can we get help with that? I know, yeah. you know, we've talked to different, we moved to Texas about 10 years ago, so we're still getting, you know, somewhat the lay of the land. My dad passed away in November, and we have not fully received all of that inheritance. And again, we want to know, you know, so often when people look at us, look at our financial numbers, you know, they want us to go straight to investing kind mm-hmm. of thing. And we need to understand that part of it, mm-hmm. but we also need to plan for our future and for mm-hmm. our children and grandchildren's future.
0: Yeah. Wow. Amy, what an incredible place to be. I love this question because you start by saying, I want to just acknowledge God's faithfulness and his provision and his abundance. And we want to be good stewards. We want to be faithful in how we manage this for God's glory. And that can include giving, that can include investing, which is a part of God's plan for you know, human flourishing and for promoting the common good, even participating in God's redemptive purposes. We want to be well planned for the future and think about, you know, what might come down the road. And we want to surrender all of that to the Lord. And that's exactly the right posture, I think, for all of us. And you need a partner in that, somebody who understands the power of money as a tool to accomplish God's purposes, both in terms of for the future, but also to be, you know, given away and to be invested and held loosely for God's purposes as well. And all nothing, you know, in any part of that, nothing is better than another. It's all a part of a virtuous cycle, I think, of using God's money in a way that brings God glory. Where are you guys, as you think and pray right now, kind of what is the thing that really trips you up? You mentioned analysis paralysis. Is it not understanding the investment markets and investment strategy? Is it how much you should keep versus how much you should give away? Is it where to give? Like, is it all of it? Like, what are the issues that typically trip you guys up from making decisions?
3: I think it's the investment strategies. It's also like as you age, when you take Medicare, Medicaid, should you do Social Security? When should you yeah. take that? So it's very much the investment strategies. Got and it. Also when we speak to people, you know, about it, it's kind of they're looking at the lump sums mm-hmm. and they give good information, but my husband too, we're both very hands-on. We love to serve. Mm-hmm. So for us just to write the check, it kind of has to come with the serving alongside of it.
0: Yeah. Yeah.
3: So in some ways that helps narrow down for us what ministries we want to give to.
0: Yeah.
3: So that makes that's sense. Kind of, you know, being the hands-on kind of thing.
0: Yeah. Yeah. Excellent.
3: It's a beautiful predicament. We like to
0: yes,
3: call it.
0: It sure
3: we
0: is.
3: We are blessed to be a blessing.
0: Yeah.
3: But you and I both know that as you increase in your wealth, somehow that word gets out there and people want you to give to their legitimate causes.
0: Yeah.
3: So
0: yeah,
3: it's
0: absolutely.
3: Also a faith walk in, you know, okay, what direction can we go? You know, yeah. we're looking at, you know, how can we help our family at this point? We have yeah. one son married, one son not, and they're around the same ages and, you know, trying to decipher, okay, what's best for either one of them at any given time.
0: Yeah. Yeah, this is so good. Well, this is perfect for a certified Kingdom Advisor. And I don't know whether you've reached out to a CKA in the past, but I'd love to personally connect you with somebody who can just walk alongside you, because what you need is the comprehensive financial planning, which would uncover, you know, how much you need for the future, how to invest it appropriately, how to plan for, you know, long-term care if you need it, inheritance, but also your giving. And an advisor who understands that in light of biblical wisdom could be just absolutely essential. I'm going to have my team get your information and I'll personally connect you with a few people that could serve you really well. Big thanks to my team today, Sandy, Devin, Taylor, and everybody here at FaithFi. Come back and join us tomorrow. We'll see you then. Bye-bye.
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5: There's a stretch in the Outer Banks of North Carolina that's known as the Graveyard of the Atlantic because hundreds of ships have been lost there over the centuries. So it was there that something called the United States Life-Saving Service was born. They established these white frame buildings called life-saving stations like 7 miles apart along the very treacherous parts of the coast. The life-saving service was actually a spawning ground for heroes, believe me. I mean, in one case, for example, this ship was in distress with 4 men staying alive but just hanging onto the mast for dear life. 6 of the 7 men from the closest station went out into a storm that could very well consume them. Before they went out, they left a verbal will with the man who was left running the station. 22 hours, no food, no sleep. They finally brought back those 4 stranded men and literally collapsed on the beach in exhaustion. It was incredible heroism. I mean, that was the norm for the men of the life-saving stations. One interesting observation. Never in the history of the life-saving service did the drowning person ever come to the door of their station and ask to be rescued. Excuse me, I'm drowning. Can you help me? Nope. In every single rescue, the rescuers had to leave the safety of the life-saving station, go out into the surf, into the storm, if they're going to keep someone from dying. I'm Ron Hutchcraft, and I want to have a word with you today about leaving the life-saving station. It's the nature of rescue, isn't it? You have to leave the comfort of the life-saving station to save the people who are dying outside. Listen, oh, the life-saving station is a great place to get rescuers strong enough to go out into the storm and to bring people in, and it's a great place to bring them after they've been rescued. But if we wait for dying people to come into the life-saving station to get rescued, most of them are going to die without a chance. That's the nature of spiritual rescue. Over the years, it's been known by many names, evangelism, soul winning, witnessing, but maybe we've lost the urgency of what's really at stake here. Every lost person you know who has never begun a relationship with Christ, every lost person within the reach of your church, well, is, in the words of the Bible, perishing, staggering towards slaughter, without hope and without God, and ultimately someone who will be forever, in the Bible's words, shut out from the presence of the Lord. They are spiritually dying people, and their only hope is rescue by someone who's close enough to save them. And sadly, we've been waiting for them to come to one of our meetings, our programs, our religious place, the life-saving station. But Jesus said in Luke 19:10, our word for today from the Word of God, the Son of Man came to seek and to save what was lost. And he said that in the house of a reviled tax collector, where Jesus had been criticized for going. But Jesus is showing us that you have to go where the lost people are to rescue them. You have to seek them if you want to save them. We keep having programs to rescue the dying, but often few of them are ever there. The plan of God is for someone like you or me, an everyday follower of Jesus, to be the one to rescue the dying people around you. If we have to go where the lost people are to rescue them, well, guess what? You already are where some of them are. You're there every day. Don't just let them go on dying. Leave the safe spot, the comfortable spot where you wanted to stay, and take some risks to rescue them. You follow the man who left the comfort zone of heaven to risk it all, to give it all, to rescue you. And now he's asking you to join him in rescuing some others who will die forever without him. There is nothing greater you could do with your influence, nothing greater you could do with your life, than to rescue someone who would have otherwise died, to help someone else be rescued from hell and be in heaven with you forever.
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12: 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We're going to be on location. 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I'm Maritza with you this afternoon. Well, coming up next is Truth for Life with Alistair Begg. 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
13: As we get older, we may not be able to do everything we did when we were young, and we may retire from our jobs when we reach a certain age. But today on Truth for Life, Alistair Begg reminds us why, no matter how many years we've lived, we still have work to do for God. 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
14: It is important to realize that the third year of Cyrus, the king of Persia, is a marker for us to recognize what is going on elsewhere. And here you need to turn to Ezra and to chapter 1 for just a moment in order that you can get a hold of this. Ezra chapter 1 reads, "In the first year of Cyrus, king of Persia, that the word of the Lord by the mouth of Jeremiah might be fulfilled, the Lord stirred up the spirit of Cyrus, king of Persia, so that he made a proclamation throughout all of his kingdom and also put it in writing." So what have we seen? We have seen that that God enabled Nebuchadnezzar to take the people of God into exile. Now he has prophesied, Jeremiah 25, that the end of this time would come and there would be the opportunity of repatriation. How was it going to be possible for the people to get back to Jerusalem? Well, God says, "I'm going to take care of it." And so he stirs up Cyrus. He puts it in the heart of Cyrus, if you like. And Cyrus publishes it abroad that anybody that would like to go back up to Jerusalem is now free to go. And he says, "I will try and enable you as you head out." And so a number of them leave. But interestingly, Daniel doesn't leave. I wonder, does that strike you the way it strikes me? Wouldn't you have thought that Daniel would be the first person? Wouldn't you think that he would say, "Now listen, we're going back, and I have been very, very important in this whole program, and I'm going to be at the front of the parade. I want you to make sure that everybody sees me, everybody knows me, and that it will be credit will be given where credit is due." Well, there's none of that, is there? No, there wouldn't be, "and he who is humble and contrite in spirit and who trembles at the word." Well, I suppose part of the reason that he wasn't going back is that he didn't want to go back. He wasn't as physically commanding as he would have been as a younger man. And after all, there were people like Ezra and Nehemiah and their helpers who were put in position ostensibly in order that they might do the heavy lifting. So Daniel stays, and he does some heavy lifting of his own. What is that heavy lifting? He prays. His faithfulness is revealed in listening to the word of God and seeking the face of God. And as he seeks the face of God, having understood the great conflict that is about to come, he prays for the people of God immediately in their return to Jerusalem and in the awareness of the conflict that will ensue following that return. In other words, quite remarkably, he is committed to a project in which he himself had no immediate part, and the conclusion of which he would not live to see. Seems to me that that is one of the great tests, especially as we continue in life. People have told me for 32 years now that Cleveland is on the way back. Apparently. I love Cleveland. It's my home. I mean no disrespect. But it's still got a long way to go. I mean, I can't go to Higbee's and haven't been able to go to Higbee's and Twigbee's and everything for Christmas. Now it's a casino on the way back, apparently. So, without doing a disservice to the town planners and everything else, the missing link, it seems to me, in a city like this or in other cities, is to have leaders who are prepared to lead even though they may not see the fulfillment of their vision. even though they may not live long enough to realize the radical transformation that is involved. If we only want to operate on that which is immediately gratifying to us, then we will probably never make a dent. The real test is in those who are prepared to see beyond the parameters, beyond the horizon, and to give themselves in faithfulness to that which they will never themselves enjoy. And that's exactly what you have here in Daniel. He is engaged in this, even though it is not his to see. That, you see, is part of the reason that we pray for our unsaved kids and our unconverted grandchildren, in the hope that one of the posthumous joys of heaven will be to see then in that day the answer to our prayers, that God has actually fulfilled his covenant promises, and that that for which we have labored long and prayed long and never saw the end to may be ours to enjoy in that day. He was faithful. Secondly, he was also fearful. I'm not going to go all the way through the chapter. You can see how many times that notion comes across. The reports that found their way back to him presumably did not become the occasion of immediate gladness. In fact, we're told that he was mourning for 3 weeks. His life was devastated both by the vision and presumably by the reports that came. For your homework, you can read in Ezra chapter 4, and there in Ezra chapter 4, you discover that although the building project had begun, it soon came to a crashing halt. As soon as people realized what was going on and that their focus was still on this God of Abraham, Isaac, and Jacob, they said, we want no part in that, we want to oppose that, and eventually it all stops. And it is in abeyance until you get the beginnings of Nehemiah, when Nehemiah is sad in the presence of the king in Susa, the capital, and eventually he goes up and picks up the project that had come to a halt. And so there is a reason as to why it is that Daniel would be as fearful as he proves himself to be. I find it greatly helpful that he is at one and the same time faithful and fearful. You see, you might think if you're faithful, then you won't be fearful. And if you're fearful, you can't be faithful. But in actual fact, I think faithful and fearful is an understandable combination. You certainly find it all the way through the Bible. Gideon, you're a mighty man of valor. I think you got the wrong person, Lord. I am the least, I am the smallest. I am Jeremiah, you will be the prophet to the nations. I can hardly speak. I'm only a youth. What would I do? Moses, you're the man for Pharaoh. Go to Pharaoh and say, let my people go. I'm no good at that, God. My brother, he's a good public speaker, but I'm not your man. And he who was faithful unto death, who received the crown of life in the Garden of Gethsemane, said, if it might be at all possible, let this cup pass from me. Faithful and fearful. You see, Daniel denies the notion of the kind of rugged driving personality. And instead, we find him not so much on his knees telling people what to do as on his knees asking God what he should do. So, faithful and fearful. And that's why, incidentally, the first word to him from the angelic visitor in verse 12 is, fear not. And when he had spoken this word to me, I stood up trembling, and he said to me, fear not. You don't have to tell people to fear not if they're not afraid. And thirdly, frail. Frail. It's very straightforward, isn't it? He was faithful, he was fearful, and he was frail. The receiving of this word and the vision laid a great burden on him. The conflict was going to be severe. The conflict was going to involve suffering among the people of God. And his frailty is apparent. He is finding himself in a trance. He's finding himself once again thrown down and on his face.

0: without being disappointed. And we'll say, how in the world did that elderly Mrs. So-and-so end up in such a beautiful place? She never seemed to do anything in the church at all. Well, what do you know? What do you know? The God who sees in secret will reward her openly. Well, she didn't have a profile. He didn't have a profile. He was never up front. He never did anything at all, apparently. Oh, you don't realize that the faithful, fearful, unknown ones may be the very first while having been last, and that those of us who were apparently first have been moved a little further down the food chain, and understandably so. None of us will be disappointed. It will all be perfect on that day. Well, you say you're a little steamed up about this, aren't you? Well, I am a little, yes, I must say. Must be feeling my age. In actual fact, my trip to Ireland generated some of this in me. As I was studying the Bible, I find myself going in this direction. And it's partly because my visit to the north of Ireland last week was the occasion of a number of sort of painful discoveries. At one point, as I was sitting in the congregation, someone referred to the older people in the group, older people being anybody over the age of 60. I said, okay, well, that's me. And then also I found out that I qualify to travel on the buses for free. Which is, I guess, supposed to, it's a compensation for the fact that you're on your way out, you know? And then I thought, well, that'll be good. As a Scotsman, it appeals to me. And anything for free is absolutely terrific. But in actual fact, it really came across to me when I was saying goodbye to a couple that I had known when I was there previously when I was 45 years of age. That was my last visit to this particular church. And I said to the couple, I said, well, go on your way, go home, and I will go home. And if we continue on the 18-year cycle, then I'll be back when I'm 81. And then I thought, 81? But the thing that really drove it home for me was a visit that I made to one of my heroes. The hero is a lady. Her name is Helen Rosevere, a medical doctor and a missionary in the Congo from 1953 on. She went to Congo when I was one. I had read her book as a youngster. Soon I had had her in our home in Scotland. She visited here. She graduated from Cambridge, and she went as a single woman to the Democratic Republic of Congo, or whatever it is now. It was while she was there that some of her colleagues were killed by terrorists, and she was imprisoned for 5 or 6 months during that time. And after 20 years, she finally came home. Her biography will repay your reading. It's called Give Me This Mountain. That is an autobiography, and in it she recognizes the fact that she was not an obvious candidate for missionary service. Indeed, she says that she almost failed to be enlisted in the ranks of missionary endeavor with the Worldwide Evangelization Crusade. And the reason she said that she was going to fail was because of her failings. And that was that she was a bit of a know-it-all. She was phenomenally stubborn, and she had an ingrained inability to work with others. And yet God took her up and crushed her a little. And the story of her life is actually the story of treading deep, deep, dark valleys and getting a glimpse of mountains. And the autobiography is, of course, the title of it is taken from Caleb, Give Me This Mountain. Here I am today, 85 years old and still as strong as I was at the first. It's an amazing thing. And I found out that she was living, she had been taken into a nursing home just a few miles from where I was taking and staying. And so I asked to borrow a car, and I went to see her. And she's had a stroke. She's 90 years old. She was paralyzed all down her left side. And as we sat together, she never said a word. If you know Helen, she has amazing eyes, beautiful eyes, but scary eyes. You know, you could never, if you were burbling on, you could tell without her saying anything that she knew you were just burbling on. Anyway, her hair was nice. Her glasses were clean. They had cared for her. And she laid in her bed. And I had to do all the talking, which was really hard for me. And eventually we read from the Bible. She listened as I read. And then we held hands as we prayed. And as I prayed, she squeezed my hands. And so the time was gone, and I said, I have to leave now. And if Sue knew that I was here, she would send you her love. And the lady who was in the room who had been caring for her, a lady by the name of Pat, said to her, Helen, do you have a greeting for Alistair to take back to Sue? And nothing happened. And she said, oh, come on now, Helen. Do you have a blessing for Alistair and Sue? And she moved her head just ever so slightly in her pillow, and she turned towards me. And at this level of volume, she said four words. Keep on keeping on. Keep on keeping on. Seems to be the lesson here, isn't it? 86, 88 years old. Not nostalgia, not regret, not a fascination with himself, but an ongoing commitment to the vision that God has given him and the fulfillment of God's purposes. You see, in the life of an individual and in the life of a church, it will be this overarching reality which will galvanize, sustain, develop, and quicken us for the coming generations. See, when we talk about building into the next generation, this is not hot air. Some of us have got to be a little more diligent than we've been and step up to the privilege that we enjoy. And even though we're frail and even though we're fearful, with God's help, we can be faithful. And as the chapter ends, of course, Daniel is consumed with the fact that eventually this one who is to come will reign forever and forever.
1: 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Alistair will return in just a minute. Here at Truth for Life, we strive to offer biblically solid books we can recommend to you, books that will provide insight into a broad range of God's truth. And this month, we're recommending a book called The Story of God and Us. 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It's a sequential retelling of the story of the entire Bible, God's overarching plan for our salvation. As you read this book, you'll see the author pointing out important lessons and warnings along the way. Specifically, what are we supposed to learn from those who faithfully trusted God, even through trials, and those who didn't? You'll be prompted to think deeply about your own faithfulness to God, His faithfulness to you, and how you fit into His eternal story. The Story of God and Us is a compelling book. You'll find it hard to put down. And if you've never read all the way through the Bible, this is a book that will help you connect some of the missing dots. 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And before we're done here today, let me remind you, if you are in pastoral ministry, the Basics Conference is just around the corner. 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It's a great time of Bible study, worship, fellowship that will encourage both pastors and seminary students to do the basics of ministry well. 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Now here's Alistair with a closing prayer.
0: Well, Father, thank you that your word is worthy of our study, is worthy of our submission, is worthy of our trust. Thank you that eventually, as we think of Daniel, in all of his willingness to serve you, the living God, we eventually find our gaze caught up in the Lord Jesus Christ himself. And he is the one who urges us to be faithful unto death in order that we might receive the crown of life. Help us to know this morning that in our world, with all of its twists and turns, in all of its chaos and in all of its discord, that Jesus Christ is Lord of all. For we pray in his name. Amen.
1: 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The Bible teaching of Alistair Begg is furnished by Truth for Life, where the learning is for living.
2: Thanks for joining us this afternoon, Alistair Begg and Truth for Life. 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My name is Tom. 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From God's Word, Psalm 33, verses 18 through 22. Behold, the eye of the Lord is on those who fear Him, on those who hope in His mercy, to deliver their soul from death and to keep them alive in famine. Our soul waits for the Lord. He is our help and our shield. For our heart shall rejoice in Him, because we have trusted in His holy name. Let your mercy, O Lord, be upon us, just as we hope in You. Father God, we love You. We thank You for this day You've given us, for all that we have through Jesus, our wonderful Savior, that we would take time to come to You in prayer, to bring our concerns to You, to bring grateful hearts as we understand and experience more of Your wonderful love. That we, Father, would always seek to be a light where You have placed us. We can look at our world and see there's much to be in prayer about. We see all the strife at times over so many different issues. We pray, Father, You would work in the hearts of those who do not seek after You. We pray, Father, You would reveal truth to them. We thank You, Father, that ultimately You are on the throne. We thank You, Father, for all the many blessings. We thank You, Father, for this ministry, that You'll continue to touch hearts and lives through the teaching and through the music. We pray for our area churches as they reach out into their communities. We pray, Father, for the vacation Bible schools that are taking place, that young people will hear and experience God's love. As we all desire to see good things take place, it starts as we come to You in prayer. We look for peace in our country, that true peace comes as individuals come to know You as Lord and Savior. That we, Father, as the body of Christ, would be diligent in prayer for our country, for our elected officials. We pray, Father, that You would raise up godly men and women. Pray You would change the hearts of those who do not seek after You. We pray, Father, You would reveal truth to them. We thank You, Father, that ultimately You are on the throne. We love You, and we ask all of this in Jesus' most precious name. Amen.
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4: What are you passionate about? 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That's what fires them up. Other people, it's politics. 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That's it. Don't lose that.

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1: Coming up, a deeper look at Christian persecution. That's a topic coming up next. Good afternoon. I'm Maritza with you here at Way Truth Life Radio. Well, across Sudan and northern Uganda, believers in Christ faced unimaginable suffering for their faith. On today's edition of Family Talk, the late Dr. James Dobson has a moving conversation with Wes and Vicki Bentley of Far Reaching Ministries, whose mission is to serve persecuted families in Africa. 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
3: Well, welcome to Family Talk. I'm Roger Marsh. You know, when it comes to Christian persecution, sometimes the silence from the church is deafening. But on today's Family Talk broadcast, we're going to shatter that silence just a little bit. Our guests are Wes and Vicki Bentley, who have spent decades serving the persecuted church in some of the most dangerous corners of the world. Wes is a former U.S. Marine who founded Far Reaching Ministries back in 1998, bringing food, medicine, and the hope of Jesus Christ to the war-torn regions of Sudan and Uganda. Vicki disciples women and children caught in the crossfire of violence and unimaginable hardship. Now, I should mention that some of what you're going to hear on today's Family Talk broadcast is very heavy, and it may not be suitable for younger listeners, so listener discretion is definitely advised. But please keep in mind, these are our brothers and sisters in Christ, and their stories deserve to be heard. So let's join our own Dr. James Dobson now for this important conversation on today's edition of Family Talk.
4: We are here in Washington, D.C. Again today, and as a matter of fact, several days in a row here for very important activities and meetings. And we did our program from this studio and had as our guest Senator Sam Brownback from Kansas, our great friend and brother, Michael Horowitz, who is a distinguished scholar and an author and the director of the Project for International Religious Liberty at the Hudson Institute here in D.C., and a Jewish man who has a passion to defend persecuted Christians around the world. It's quite a remarkable story, and what we said and what we heard, I'm sure, resonated in the hearts of our listeners, because there is so much persecution going on, people being murdered, children being required to murder their parents. There are more people who were martyred in the 20th century than all previous centuries combined. It is just unbelievable what is happening. And we are today going to return to that issue with two other guests that I know will touch the hearts of you, our listeners, and let me introduce them to you. First is Wes Bentley. He's the director of Far Reaching Ministries, a mission organization that works with persecuted people in Africa, especially in southern Sudan and Uganda. And he has seen firsthand the horrible atrocities that are happening to innocent men, women, and children because of their faith. And we appreciate so much having the chance to have him here with us. And also here is his wife, Vicki, and we are pleased to meet both of them. I met them a few minutes ago, but I tell you, they already have a place in my heart. Vicki is in charge of women's ministries in the far-reaching ministries there in Africa. She teaches seven Bible studies to women in the Sudan, and they have just made a commitment of their lives to those who are being persecuted. So, Wes and Vicki, I'm really honored to have you here today.
5: Thank you, Dr. Dobson. It's a pleasure to be here.
4: Vicki, you didn't know you were going to be on the program today.
6: I didn't, so thank you so much.
4: I'm so glad to meet you. I met you here at the Family Research Council. I knew I was going to interview Wes, but it's good to have you here because you have also just a great concern for what is taking place. Now, we're talking to people across the United States and Canada and then around the world with folks who have no idea what the need is and why you would leave your home country and have your children raised much of the time by your extended family in order to be in places where it's very unpleasant. You're seeing death and misery, and in fact, you've been in danger yourself. Wes, why would you do that?
5: Well, Dr. Dobson, for myself personally, it's a biblical command. James tells us that pure and undefiled religion is to take care of widows and orphans in their need. And God has made known to us the tremendous suffering of the women and children, especially in the Sudan and northern Uganda. And so we've really felt a calling on our lives to be there to really not only reach those people for Jesus Christ, but also to somewhat protect them in building sanctuaries, places where they can go and live safely, sleep safely, not worry about being murdered at night.
4: Now, I said a few minutes ago that children are actually being required to murder their parents. Is that hyperbole or is that fact?
5: This is a fact. On a recent trip that I had, I spoke with a young girl. She was 10 years old, and she had been abducted by the LRA rebels in the north. And her first night was one of tremendous terror. When the rebels abducted them, they began to grab all of the possessions. They made the people loot them and carry very heavy loads. One of the young boys that was carrying about a 100-pound bag of corn maize, he was struggling. He probably only weighed about 100 pounds, but he'd been shot in the leg. And because he was slowing them down, they made him lay on the ground, and the other children were forced to kill him. She said during the night they would rape the women, and then there would come a point.
4: And rape the girls.
5: And rape the girls, the young girls, early as the age of 9 years old and above. One of the reasons the rebels do this is to make future soldiers for their military. And she said that at one point they decided they were going to kill the children's parents. But rather than kill the parents themselves, they decided they would have the children kill their own parents. And this young girl was given a machete. She was told to kill her mother and father. Initially, she refused. But they said to her, they said, if you do not kill your mother and father, they said, we will kill your little brother, we will kill your little sister, we will kill your mother, we will kill your father, and then we will kill you. And the little girl took the machete and she killed her parents. When we heard this, it's really hard to know what to say to a child. But we asked this young girl, if we could give you one thing in this life, what would it be that you would want? And this child of 10 years old looked up at us and said, if you could give me one thing in this life, if there's only one thing that I could have, I would want to know that God has forgiven me for what I did to my parents. If I could lay my head down at night, and if I could sleep and I could know that I had been forgiven, that is the only thing that I would want in this life.
4: Vicki, what's it do to you when you hear those kind of stories? And that for you is not a long ways away. You saw it. You heard it.
6: Yeah. I think the biggest thing that's missing in Africa is discipleship. There are all kinds of organizations providing humanitarian care, medical care, the different types of services that children need. But when you hear of trauma like this, no amount of counseling can heal those kinds of wounds. They need the love of Jesus. They need to know. Over and over again, what you hear from people in northern Uganda is they feel that they have no voice, that the rest of the world doesn't know or care what they're going through.
4: Well, one of the most controversial things that you said to me before we went on the air is that many of the humanitarian relief organizations that come in the name of Christ stop there. They don't go on to introduce them to the giver of life. It's not Christ-centered. Now, that's not a universal criticism, but all too often it is, isn't it?
6: It is. And what they need more than anything is to know that in Christ they can find a hope, they can find forgiveness, they can find a new beginning. And they need support. They need people to go. You know, we need other missionaries. We're just you know, a few, but we need more.
4: Wes, you also told me a story about a little girl who needed $4 or the equivalent of $4 to get clothes to go to school.
5: I was at a funeral for a young girl's mother. Her mother was trying to find money for clothing for the child. She needed 6,000 Ugandan shillings, which is just under $4. And the child kept saying, "Mom, I need money for clothing." And the mother didn't have the money, but she knew a place where there were some bamboos growing, and they used these to make the roofs of their huts. And she thought, well, if I can get those bamboos, I can get the clothing for my daughter. And she went out there, she risked it. She was shocked.

0: born over everything you see. And working in southern Sudan and northern Uganda, we've seen so much killing and so many tragedies. I've been through fields of hundreds of dead bodies of women and children that had been killed by the Islamic armies from Khartoum. And you have to be able to minister to those people, to medicate them, to get them to whatever services they need at that time, and also share Christ with them. So there are times that you weep, and there's times that you hold back and you do what God's called you to do.
1: Vicki answers the same question. As a woman, what does that do to you?
2: It's difficult, but I know that there's hope in Jesus, and I know that the best thing that I can give people is the faith that I have and the knowledge that I have of the Scripture. Yeah, I do cry. There are times that I'm overwhelmed.
1: Address the issue of why all the bloodshed. We have talked yesterday and again today about religious persecution. What's that have to do with a child killing their parents? So what's the motivation of these armies that are doing such bloody things?
0: Well, in the Sudan, they're being killed because they're Christians and they're fighting Muslims. In the north of Uganda, it's the Muslims that are funding a cult to kill the Christians. So indirectly, it's still funded by the Islamic army in Khartoum.
1: Mm. So it is a matter of their faith that's putting them at risk.
0: Oh, absolutely.
1: And they know that.
0: They absolutely know that.
1: And when they accept Christ, they know that they're risking murder or worse.
0: People are very aware that being a Christian can cost you your life. We've talked to many people that have been tortured for their faith, and they know that if they were to give their lives to the Islamic belief, that this persecution would go away. But they also know that it would cost them eternity.
2: I think in northern Uganda, it's a unique situation as well, because Joseph Kony believes himself to be a Christian, and he propagates a kind of spiritualist ideals.
1: And who is he?
2: He is the leader of the Lord's Resistance Army. And I was explaining to you a little bit before the program that I think one of the great tragedies about what's happening in northern Uganda is you have a group of people, and specifically children. The statistics are that 12,000 children have been abducted in the last year. And they're abducted to be taken into this man's army. But not only is he taking them and forcing them to fight, he's also indoctrinating them with all kinds of witchcraft and false teaching. So these children are told, I'm doing this to make Uganda a Christian country. And they're coming away from this, committing these horrible atrocities, thinking they've done it in the name of God because what he's telling them. So, you know, as Christians, it's our responsibility to defend the faith. So who's going to teach these children what's true?
1: Wes, I've heard that as many as 1 million Christians have been killed in the Sudan.
0: Actually, the figure years ago was 2.2 million people have been killed during the war. And that was years ago. There's really not been an updated statistic since then.
1: Taken off into slavery, the women raped,
0: exactly.
1: The men killed.
0: Women have been sold into slavery. Men have been murdered. Children have been used to be soldiers for the Islamic armies. This is absolutely happening.
1: Wes, help us address the person that is listening to us out there. We'll say a person here in the United States. Life is stressful here. It is. We go at too fast a pace. There are too many pressures on us. We're having difficulty on many fronts. Our children have their own troubles and difficulties. And there are parents listening to us right now who say, oh, that is awful. That is terrible. But I got about all I can handle. And then we come on the air and say, people are being raped and butchered and tortured, and I can't get my arms around that. That's Africa. Africa's always been trouble, and somehow I can't let that into my heart or I'll break. What do you say? You've gone there, and you have given your life to it because you did let it in.
0: I think that for most people, it's just understanding that we have a responsibility. Hebrews commands us to remember those who are suffering, as though we were there suffering with them ourselves.
2: And if I could just say that I also think it helps us with our perspective. We hear all the time that our culture is one of instant gratification. We want changes today. I know for me, when I walk into the home of a family that I'm ministering to, and I know that they don't have anything to eat, and yet they've taken the little bit that they have.

0: to bring me a cup of tea to welcome me because they love me and they want to demonstrate their faith, that it challenges me. It gives me perspective. Why am I so worried about the problems in my own life and just shutting myself off to what's happening in someone else's life? So even if you feel like you can't give or you can't open your heart fully, allow the Lord to change your perspective and show you that there's a whole world of people out there.
1: You have to be aware, Vicki, that you could have a much easier life here in the United States without dealing with dying people and people in miserable, grinding poverty, people who don't have enough to eat. You don't have to expose yourself to that. You could come back here and get a decent job. You're a bright woman. Or just settle down to whatever God has for you. And yet there you are in a very difficult setting. Why?
0: Because I love Jesus. And Paul said, woe is me if I don't preach the gospel. I don't want to be anywhere else but where God wants me to be. And if these hands and these feet, as feeble as they are, can be used to give that gift of faith to someone else, I want to be used.
1: Oh, my. Well, you have a 501c3, a nonprofit organization here in the United States to support the work that you're doing, but there never is enough money, is there?
2: There's always more needs to be met, Dr. Dobson, but we believe that God is faithful to provide for those needs.
1: For the want of $4, that little girl would have had clothes so that she could have gone to school.
2: Absolutely. Absolutely.
1: I feel so guilty when I see the excesses of materialism in my own life, feel some responsibility. I hope our listeners are feeling it too. I talked some time ago about the principle of limited tears, that the human emotional apparatus is such that you can't cry over everything. I mean, if you knew all the little bald-headed children in children's hospitals around the world who are being treated for cancer and they're dying and some of them don't know why and many of them suffer unbelievable indignities and pain. I've been there. I've seen those children and I've felt their pain. If you let all of that pain in, it's my understanding 40,000 people die on the earth someplace every day. And if you knew the details of those 40,000 deaths and you allowed yourself to focus on it, I think you'd go crazy if you have any sensitivity at all. Your natural impulse is to limit that which you can cry. Can't cry about everything. And so what we tend to do is narrow the circle of that which gets to us. We tend to cry about our own pain and that of those that we love and are closest to us. And then what's out beyond that is sometimes out of sight, out of mind. And I fear that's the way it is with the persecuted church. There's just too much pain out there for us to handle. But we absolutely must. I believe the Lord Himself calls us to it. You feel that too, don't you?
2: And I do share with people, and let me just share one short story here. I think it's important for people to understand that it's one soul at a time. And a number of years ago, I was in Sudan. The Islamic government had attacked and displaced a village. And the people in the village moved down to another village, and they began to starve to death. When we got to this village, there was about 9 to 12 people a day that were starving to death. The one face that mattered to me is I went into the hut of a pastor that was there. And him and his wife had grown enough food to feed their family through the dry season. But when the people came down and they began to see the children starving to death, they decided to quit eating and give their food to the children. The day that we arrived, his wife had died of starvation. He was too weak to get up out of the hut and take her out. And we took her out and we buried her. We came in and we laid hands on him, we prayed for him, and he went home to be with the Lord. And what I share with people is we can't understand all that's going on, but if we can just see it through the eyes of one person at one point in time, we'll understand a little bit better what our brothers are going through.
1: That is an incredible story. And again, that's an eyewitness story. You saw it.
2: I saw it.
1: You knew them.
0: What people here need to remember is it doesn't matter if you can't go. It doesn't matter if you don't have the skills. It's about who you know. And we know the King. We know Jesus Christ. We know the one who has the answer to their problems. And if we will just stand in the gap, like the scripture says, and pray and say, God, what is my role? What do I do? How do I respond? He'll be faithful. He'll show you. Not everyone's called to be a missionary, you know, but we each have our own gifts, and God will use each one of us. He wants to.
1: I'm going to ask you a very, very personal question, and obviously if you don't want to answer it, you don't have to, because this goes right to your closet. Okay. Would you share with us what you have been praying about in the privacy of your home? With Wes,
0: yeah.
1: In the privacy of your closet, what have you been talking to him about that you haven't told anybody?
0: Well, we're just in the process. In fact, that's why we're here in Washington, of trying to get a solution. What can help these kids in northern Uganda? What can put an end to the LRA? And the Lord's spoken very clearly to both of us through the scripture, specifically Psalm 94. If you have a Bible, you can read it. But our heart is that God sees what wicked people are doing. He knows, and we know that He could stop these atrocities from happening at any point in time. And so we've just been asking, Lord, why is it delaying? Because we know He has an answer, but that's the thing that's been on our hearts the most.
1: How about you, Wes?
2: Dr. Dobson, I would say that my wife put it very well, the cries of the children. There's a point that when you see children suffering, and you see children cry here in America, but there's a difference about of the way they cry over there. There's a fear that's there. Children cry because they're unhappy there. They cry over there because they're afraid. And one of the things that we did and feel very called to do is protect these kids. And we built a sanctuary. And I guess our heart for these children is to be able to say to them, honey, you lay your head down tonight and you sleep. And you dream the dreams that a child is supposed to dream. Nobody's going to hurt you tonight, not on my watch. See, tonight, the body of Christ is going to wrap its arms around you, and we're going to protect those that cannot protect themselves.
1: Thank you all, not only for being here today, but for what you're doing for the cause of Christ. You put me to shame.
2: Dr. Dobson, it's a pleasure for us to be here, and we just love your ministry and respect you so much.
1: Vicki.
0: We're the ones who are honored.
1: And I trust that it will be a successful trip here to Washington, D.C. and to this country. There are generous people here, and they do care, and they will open their hearts. Thanks for being our guest today.
0: Thank you. God bless you.
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1: Leanna Crawford and Honest on listener-supported Way Truth Life Radio. My name is Jason. A friend, I'm so thankful that you stopped by. Thankful to get to spend this time together in worship today. Would love you to hear this from Psalm 109. The psalmist cries out, "Help me, Lord my God, and save me according to your unfailing love." Isn't that a beautiful picture and a great reminder that God saves us according to his unfailing love? It's not wavering. His love will never fail you.

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1: Not just good news, the best news ever. It's Music for Mercy Me. My name is Jason, and yeah, the best news ever, that is the gospel. However, I do have some good news. Motivate is back. Yes, the event that you love so much, Motivate is back. Jordan St. Cyr is going to be joining us for Motivate on his Storyteller Man tour, along with Micah Christopher. This is going to be just an awesome, awesome time. And it's going to be Friday, October 9th at C3 Sports in State College. And hoping that you are going to join us. It's going to be an evening of music, of course, inspiration and encouragement. It's going to have some time of sharing and a lot of really awesome songs from Jordan St. Cyr and from Micah Christopher as well. I hope that you're making plans to join us. Again, Motivate is officially back. And in previous years, we've done it in the spring. This year, we're doing it in the fall, kind of changing things up, and would love for you to join us October 9th. It's a Friday. It's going to be at C3 Sports and Event Center. It's going to be a really good night. 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
1: Life gets busy, days stack up, and God's word can end up like the spinach in the fridge. Still good, just forgotten. But the Bible is how we stay fed spiritually. It steadies the heart, clears the noise, and points us back to what matters. So take a minute and grab a bite, a verse, a chapter, something solid. 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

0: Before the curtain ever went up for the show to go on, there was something beautiful happening behind the scenes. My name is Jason, and a woman named Lisa stood near a section reserved for people who are deaf. As the actress performed Pilgrim the Musical based on Pilgrim's Progress, she brought every word to life through sign language. And she would later explain why she did it. She says the gospel should be accessible to everyone. And then she shared this heartbreaking reality. Less than 2% of the deaf population worldwide has heard about Jesus. Kind of makes you stop and think, right? Maybe the gift God has given you isn't just for you. Maybe you can't do sign language, but maybe there's another way that you can reach somebody who may never otherwise hear the hope of Christ. You know, 1 Peter says to use whatever gift you've received to serve others. And when we do, God's grace becomes visible in ways that we may never even fully understand.
1: 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She's with Ellis House in Tyrone. She'll be the special guest at the next meeting, August the 8th, beginning at 9:30 at Zion Community Church, 3261 Zion Road in Bellefonte. The West Branch Bible Charge will be holding a community picnic with free food, live music, there'll be kids' activities. Everyone is welcome. This will be August the 8th, beginning at 11 a.m. at Albert's Airport, Deer Creek Road in Morrisdale. You are invited to the annual Peach Festival and Open House, Saturday, August the 8th from 3 until 7. 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Learn more about these and other events around the region at WTLR.org.

How about this, just for a quick reminder, there is freedom in Christ. Wherever your struggle is, whatever is difficult, there is freedom in Christ.

You do realize that the people of Noah's day mocked Noah for his warning of what was coming. My name is Jason. You know, ridicule for standing for the word of God like that, it's nothing new. In fact, that's been going on for believers since the time of Genesis. Hey, wear it with a badge of honor.

When the day finally settles down, let your heart settle too. You don't have to carry everything into tomorrow. Rest tonight knowing God is still good, still near, and still steady through all of it. 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

0: You've heard the saying, don't kill the messenger. This is one of those moments. My name is Jason. Okay, please don't. I'm just saying what happens to be true. And I don't know how this is possible because it's August 5th. But the leaves are changing color. Like, I saw a couple of different places on my drive-in this morning with yellows, and I even saw a couple of oranges. And I don't know how that's possible in early August, but it is true, and that's kind of sad. Like, I just wanted to be summer for a lot longer. But it's a reminder that seasons change. I mean, good seasons change, bad seasons change. And so, like, whatever you're in right now, it's not permanent. And maybe that's some good news today.
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0: Let's take a quick look at your forecast for the next couple of days. Tonight, low temperatures back into the upper 60s. Tomorrow, actually Thursday, Friday, Saturday, all seeing a similar type of a forecast with low 80s and clouds and a chance of some scattered rain around each of those days. So that's kind of what we're going to see over the next couple of days into the early portion of the weekend.

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Jeremy Camp with Jesus Saves on Way Truth Life Radio. I'm Jason, and hey, I hope that you are going to make plans to join us. Motivate is back this year with Jordan St. Cyr, and this is going to be just an amazing concert, worship, story sharing event. And this is, we've held this a couple of times, and it has been just some of the most powerful nights of worship and testimony. And this year, Jordan St. Cyr is going to be there along with Micah Christopher. He's really good. He's up and coming, but yeah, he's got a lot of talent. So it's coming in just a couple of months. It's going to be Friday, October 9th. So we're about 2 months away. I'd love for you to join us. This is going to be a fun and encouraging night. Invite somebody out. This is going to be so good for the whole family to come to. It's at C3 Sports in State College. Again, it's Friday, October 9th, and we'd love for you to join us. It's going to be a really good night. 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

You ever notice how one day you're just like, I'm going to go on a diet, and then the next day you're like, I should eat all of the ice cream. My name is Jason, and maybe that's an oversimplification of what it means to have your emotions fluctuate. But you know, when the Bible says, do not lean on your own understanding, like it's being so serious because like as humans, the heart is deceitful. Our emotions fluctuate. Our understanding can come and go, sometimes not seeing the big picture. But that's why we go to God. That's why we trust His words and not just, well, what am I feeling today? Because one day I want to diet, the next day, I want all of the ice cream in the world. And that's part of being human. And that's why we have to go to God's word, not trusting in ourselves, but trusting in the one who sees the big picture.

The sun is really bright, but it's not meant to be looked at. My name is Jason, and I was thinking about that because of this verse from Matthew chapter 5. It says, "In the same way, let your good deeds shine out." But here's the thing. Those good deeds are not so that you can be seen. Do good deeds, but not for you to be seen. It says, so that everyone will praise your heavenly Father. See, they see the light. They see the good deeds, but not because they're looking at you, but because they see the reason it's done. And you shine to point to Jesus.

Good news. You just tuned in to a place where hope is on repeat. 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

0: Rescue from Jordan St. Cyr. He's going to be at Motivate October 9th. Tickets at WTLR.org. My name is Jason. So I could tell you a fact. For example, this is a hypothetical fact, but a fact nonetheless, not necessarily true. But I could say on January 2nd of 2032, you will stand before God. Okay, I could tell you that fact, or I could show you. I could say, close your eyes if you're not driving, and picture the day that you are standing face to face with God. Now, I gave you the fact, and the fact that Mikey go, oh, okay, yeah, that's going to happen. We're all going to die one day. But you take that picture, right? The picture of the day that you stand face to face with God. Now, tell me, how do you feel? Right? Because in one of those, you just acknowledge it. You're like, okay, that's great. But in the second version, when I show it to you, I paint the picture, you begin to feel something, right? And that's what we crave as human beings. We crave the ability to feel. And isn't it interesting? You know, you think about that day, whenever it may be, and there you are standing face to face with God. I wonder how you feel. Maybe at peace, maybe just overwhelmed by the enormity of it, perhaps terrified. And if that's you, may today be the day that you get right with Jesus. But I want you to be able to just close your eyes, know that one day you're going to be standing face to face with Jesus. And I hope that brings you peace.
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2: When dad tells a child no, he'll often take the same question to mom, hoping for a different answer. Dr. Tony Evans says that kids aren't the only ones to use that strategy. He'll explain as we spend 2 minutes with Tony.
3: My father one day went to the doctor, and my father did not like what the doctor had to say. I said, Dad, what did the doctor say? He told me what the doctor said. And then he said, I ain't fooling with him. I said, but wait a minute. He did the test. He did the examination. He said this was wrong. He said, I ain't fooling with him. I said, well, what you gonna do? And his answer was, change doctors. Isn't that what we do? When we hear somebody who says the truth, but we don't like the truth, we switch. Folks switch churches because they don't want the truth. Folks switch counselors because they don't like it. Folks switch friends because they don't like it. That's not, the question is it the truth? Why? Why is this a critical issue? Because demons ride horseback on lies. So if you have believed a lie, you have invited a demon. You have now told a demon, you have permission to ride me. Ride my back, control my life, because that is the engine they piggyback on. So the question of truth boils down to one thing. What will be your final standard? It boils down to that. God is the only one who has all the information. Everybody else is ever learning it.
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You've got your own reasons for giving. Maybe it's that one song that stopped you mid-scroll. That moment in the car when the tears came because someone said what you couldn't put into words. Whatever your why, just know this. It matters. 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And that makes you part of more than a station. It makes you part of someone's story. 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

Jesus way. The Jesus Way in Phil Wickham. My name is Jason. You know, trials teach us what we are. As Charles Spurgeon tells us, he says, they dig up the soil and they let us see what we're made of. Isn't it good to see what we're made of? What's beneath the surface? Yeah, trials, they're not fun, but they have a way of revealing it all.

0: 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Hey, my name is Jason. So earlier this summer, my family took a vacation, and it was a beautiful, wonderful time. The one drawback is that, so we were in like the Chesapeake Bay area, and there were a lot of jellyfish in the water, and everybody in the family ended up getting stung once during the week. But at one point, we got Klondike bars, and our kids had never had these before. And so we had a dock, and we had to go out on the dock. And I kind of put out this challenge, okay, if you jump in the water off the dock, you're going to risk getting stung. It wasn't the end of the world if you would. It would hurt a little bit. But okay, so the challenge was jump off, you get a Klondike bar. And the oldest was so convinced that she was going to do it, and she did not do it. And so the next day, we went out to the dock, and I was like, you know what? I'm going to jump off. I'm going to be the one to do it. And you know what? I did. And then after I did, both kids jumped off the dock. My wife jumped off the dock as well. In fact, you can take a listen to my oldest jumping off the dock.
1: What would you do for a Klondike bar?
2: Jump in! Jellyfish water!
0: So she did it. Both kids, they did it. They earned their Klondike bars. But I was thinking about this, and you know, it made me think, like, sometimes your boldness can inspire other people to do it. Like, my kids weren't willing to do it. They were afraid, right? They didn't want to be stung by a jellyfish. They wanted to see somebody else be brave. They wanted to see somebody else go first. And so I was that first leader. I was that first mover. And after seeing me, then they were like, you know what? I can do that too. And so that's kind of, I want to throw that out to you, to be that first leader, to be that first mover, to be the one who takes boldness but is able to inspire others because of your actions.
3: This is Max Licato. Do you feel it is you against the world? Not so, my friend. Outnumbered by foes and outdone by fear, please reconsider. Surrounded by adversity? Well, perhaps, yet you are also encircled by divinity. And with God's help, you can ride these raging rapids with unbreakable courage. Immovable, determined, square-jawed and resolved like the prophet Elijah, who went and did according to the word of the Lord. Elijah affirms a positive answer to these questions. Can a person maintain faith in a world that has little? When a culture belittles belief, can a believer beget strength? Yes. With God's help, we will discover strength to ride this storm, an unbreakable courage in steadfast faith.
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Well, Motivate is back and it is better than ever. My name is Jason. I want to invite you to it. It's going to be Friday, October 9th in State College. We have Jordan St. Cyr along with Micah Christopher. So you're getting two for one Motivate. You're going to be extra motivated, double motivated. It's a night of encouragement and hope. It's a night of music. There will be some storytelling as well. I hope that you're going to plan to join us. This is going to be just an awesome night. We've had a couple of these events, and they've just been so spectacular. I know the people who have attended, maybe you're even one of them, have walked away so encouraged and uplifted by hearing some testimonies, by hearing the way that God is working. And then, you know, of course, there's going to be just an awesome time of worship led by Jordan St. Cyr, and like I said, Micah Christopher are going to be there as well. It's going to be such a good night. October 9th, happening in State College. Tickets at WTLR.org.

working well with my soul. I need a peace that only heaven knows.

0: That's good stuff from Mercy Me, Make It Well. My name is Jason. You know, in Joshua chapter 2, Rahab is identified by her sin, and like she's called out, this is who she is. But then fast forward, let's head to the New Testament in Matthew chapter 1. It's going through the lineage of Jesus, and it says, Rahab, the grandmother of the Messiah. See, God has redemptive capability that can change labels and rewrite stories for his purposes and for our better.
1: 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Conrad's Taxidermy is on Facebook and is located at 680 Pleasant Hollow Road near Hollam Bank, Bedford County. The phone number is 814-276-3434.
2: Life in a warm little pond? This is Ken Ham, head of the ministry that built a full-size ark near Cincinnati, Ohio. Did you know that many secular scientists believe life's raw ingredients arrived here on meteorites? One study suggested if these space rocks landed in ponds, the water might have dried up, allowing the building blocks of RNA to get together and form chains, and somehow from this life emerged. But even if somehow you can get RNA to form, you don't have life. Life requires information, and a random collection of molecular strings isn't information. There has to be a language system, a code, to give the sequence meaning. Life did not evolve in a pond. It was created by God from the very beginning.
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You can stand next to someone and still have no idea what they're carrying. They're smiling, doing the normal stuff, but inside, it's heavy. That's why kindness matters more than we think. Jesus had a way of helping without making people feel small. He moved toward them, stayed close, and brought relief. So today, be the reason someone breathes easier. That's how Jesus changes a day. Way Truth Life Radio.

0: Well, I love that way to wrap up our time of music together for this afternoon. Friend, I'm so thankful that you stopped by. Looking forward to heading out to Odyssey. That'll be in just a moment. Of course, In the Market on the way at 5. Right now, let's take a look at your forecast for the next couple of days. Looks like tonight, low temperatures probably back just below 70 degrees. As for tomorrow, we'll see some clouds. Could see some scattered thunderstorms around, especially later in the day. And low 80s tomorrow, low 80s probably with some scattered thunderstorms around again on Friday. And then Saturday, actually looking really similar with low 80s chance of scattered showers.
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2: Look, I want to talk to you about the tunnel downstairs.
3: The tunnel?
2: Mm-hmm. Oh, yes. The tunnel formerly used for the Underground Railroad. Fascinating, isn't it? I've been doing some research on it.
3: Good, because I want your help. You see, I was thinking that since it's such a remarkable find, we should open it up as an attraction.
4: I'm afraid if we do anything with this tunnel, it's going to lead to trouble.
3: Yeah, fortunately, I haven't done anything yet. Oh, except a city inspector is coming around this morning.
4: A city inspector?
3: Mm-hmm. To check for safety and stuff. But that won't mean we have to do anything else.
4: I wish we'd talked before you called anyone about it.
5: Good afternoon. I am Professor Bodrill.
6: Oh, good afternoon. What can I do for you?
5: I'm here as a consultant to the state, as an inspector. I believe you have a tunnel?
6: Oh, yeah, the tunnel. That's right.
2: A state inspector?
6: I'll explain later. Professor, let me call Jack Allen and tell him you're here.
5: Please be so kind as to tell him that we're both here.
6: Both?
2: Both?
5: Yes. Professor Bovril and...
7: Philip Glossman. It's nice to see you again.
3: Okay, let me get this straight. You started up the Israelites again to counter the Bones of Wrath, but now you've disbanded them again? I don't believe it.
4: So you're taking over the Israelites?
3: Yeah.
4: Well, I can't stop you. Any more than I've been able to stop you from anything you've done over the past few months.
6: Did your analysis come up with anything?
2: Only that the walls are lined with a very unusual substance that needs further research. It's most intriguing.
7: The land Witsend sits on is owned by the city. The building belongs to you, that's all. So if the state tells the city that we need to investigate a tunnel under their land, we will investigate the tunnel.
3: Tom Riley will never let it happen.
7: My guess is that Tom Riley will have much bigger problems than this to deal with. Much bigger problems.
3: I want you to call Billy McPherson and set up a meeting with the whole gang. I've got a lot of work to do.
6: Okay. But where's Jack?
3: Jack's gone. This note is his resignation.
6: What?
3: Jack won't be working at Wits End anymore.

0: Good morning, Penny.
1: Good morning, Mayor Riley.
0: Well, what's on the to-do list today?
1: You have a 9:30 brunch with the Odyssey Women's Club, a 10:15 brunch with the Odyssey Youth Council, an 11 a.m. brunch with the Odyssey Historical Society, and a noon lunch at the Chamber of Commerce.
0: Good night. If I keep going to all these brunches, I'm going to lose my girlish figure.
1: Sir?
0: Just a joke, Penny.
1: Of course, sir. After lunch, you'll meet with the City Council from 1 till 3, then you're scheduled to speak to the Farmers Bureau sometime after 4.
0: Sounds like a busy day. Anything else?
1: Yes, sir. Dale Jacobs is waiting in your office.
0: Dale?
1: Yes, sir, from the Odyssey Times.
0: Oh, I know who he is, Penny. I've been friends with him for years. What does he want?
1: He wouldn't say, but he did make it clear that he's not here for an interview.
0: I see. Well, I better not keep him waiting then. Hold my calls, Penny.
1: Yes, sir.
0: Dale!
2: Hello, Mr. Mayor.
0: No, don't get up. Penny told me you were in here. What's up?
2: Well, there's really no easy way to do this, so I guess I should just get right to the point. I'm sure you recognize this.
0: Well, yeah. It's a list of people and companies who contributed money to my campaign for mayor.
2: Do you know everyone on this list?
0: Well, not everyone. It's a big list, Dale.
2: Do you know this one right here?
0: The RBG Foundation. Oh, yeah. If I remember right, it's an organization that contributes money to political campaigns. Mm-hmm. They gave money to me and to Bart Rathbone. At least that's what Bernard Walton told me. As my campaign manager, all that went through him.
2: I see.
0: Now, we released all this information to the press during the campaign, Dale. It all checks out.
2: Not all of it, Tom.
0: What do you mean?
2: I was working late in my office 2 nights ago when someone slid this under my door.
0: Check out RBG contributions to Riley campaign. So?
2: So we checked them out. Tom, the RBG Foundation owns Edgebiter Chemical Company.
0: What?
2: Then you didn't know?
0: Of course I didn't know. We never would have taken money from them if I had.
2: Well, that's what I thought, which is why I'm here unofficially. But you realize this makes you look like you were bought off by Edgebiter.
0: But what about all the evidence? The videotape of the two guys from the Environmental Detection Agency who admitted that they were planting chemicals on my farm. And the test Eugene ran that showed it was clean.
2: Well, I hate to say it, Tom, but all that could have been faked by Edgebiter.
0: Faked?
2: I didn't say it was. But it isn't outside of the realm of possibility. At least that's what the voters might think.
0: Now, wait a minute. I just told you that the RBG Foundation contributed to Bart's campaign, too. Now, why would they try to buy both of us off?
2: Tom, there's no evidence that RBG gave anything to Bart.
0: What?
2: We checked his records. But it really doesn't make any difference. Bart didn't win. You did. That's all that matters to the public.
0: Does that mean you're going to print this in the Times?
2: No. Not until we have something more substantial. But that's why I came here, to tell you that we are looking. And that most likely we're not the only media outlet that got this information.
0: Oh, no. You mean whoever gave this note to you may have also given it to...
3: The Crying Brian Dern Show! And I say it's outrageous, outrageous, that the mayor of our town, the man we voted into office because of his so-called integrity, may be guilty of buying the election with funds from big business. With me is former mayoral candidate Bart Rathbone. Bart, what's your take on this?
4: My take? Hey, I didn't take anything. It was Riley that did the taking.
3: No, Bart. I meant, what do you think about all of this?
4: What do I think? What do you think I think? I think it's terrible. That's what I think. What do I think?
3: Right. And well said.
4: I mean, if this isn't proof positive that Riley isn't fit to serve as mayor, then I am a monkey's uncle.
3: Again, well said. Especially the monkey part.
4: Yeah.
3: But when we phoned City Hall, Riley said he didn't know anything about it. Don't you believe him?
4: Of course I don't believe him. And even if I did, it wouldn't matter, because what I believe don't make him innocent or guilty. What makes him innocent or guilty is the evidence. And I think we all agree that the evidence is clear.
3: Meaning?
4: Meaning he's guilty. Weren't you listening?
3: Yes. So, what do you think should happen now?
4: Riley should come clean and fess up, admit he did it, then resign.
3: But let's be realistic for a moment. Do you really think he'll resign?
4: If he don't, then we should make him.
3: So you're talking recall?
4: No, I'm talking about kicking Riley out of office. You ain't listening, are you?
3: Thank you, Bart Rathbone. Well, Odyssey, you've heard our opinions. Now it's up to you. What'll it be, resignation or recall? The phone lines are open. Call now.
1: Mayor Riley?
0: Hmm? Oh, yes, Penny. What is it?
1: It's late.
0: Oh, I'm sorry, Penny. You going home.
1: Actually, I wasn't really concerned about me. Can I get you anything?
0: Not unless you can replace this day.
1: I'm good, sir, but not that good. I'm so sorry, Mr. Riley.
0: It's all right, Penny. Now, you go on home, and I'll see you tomorrow.
1: Yes, sir.
0: Lord, I know you have a plan in all this, and if you don't want to show it to me, that's okay. But I sure wish you would. Penny, I said it's all right. Go on home.
5: She did.
0: What? I don't believe it.
5: Hiya, Mr. Riley. Or should I say, Mayor Riley?
0: Richard Maxwell.
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5: Surprise!
0: Richard Maxwell. I should have known. Whenever there's trouble in Odyssey, you're never very far away.
5: There's nothing like having a reputation.
0: Yeah, well, I want you and your reputation out of here. Or maybe I should call your parole officer.
5: Mr. Riley, wait. I know I'm not your favorite person in the world, but please, listen to what I have to say.
0: All right. I'm listening.
5: I've been keeping an eye on Odyssey for the past few months, and...
0: You've been living here a couple of months?
5: No, I've been observing from a distance.
0: Why?
5: Call it a hobby. Anyway, I've been following what's going on here, and I have my suspicions about who's behind it all.
0: Now that you're back in town, I think I know who's behind this.
5: Mr. Riley.
0: What are you really up to, Maxwell? Why are you here?
5: To warn you.
0: Warn or threaten?
5: Warn. You need to be careful, Mr. Riley. Very careful. I think something big is going on. And as soon as I have the evidence to prove it,
0: Well, I thank you for the advice. And now I thank you to leave.
5: Yeah, sure. See you around, Mayor Riley.
7: Yes, sir. Everything is going according to plan. We leaked the information to the media 2 days ago, and just as you anticipated, today that loudmouth Brian Dern blasted Riley on his show. Now, Riley denied everything, of course, but that just makes him look all the more guilty. Yes, sir. Everything is falling into place for your arrival. Just a few more days, I'd say. I'm staying at Le Hotel Odyssey if you need to contact me. Room 233. Well, thank you, sir. Thank you very much. And if I may say so, I really... Hello? Hello? Ah. Who is it?
8: Room service, Mr. Glossman.
7: Room service? I didn't order any room service.
9: I can't believe you fell for that. It's the oldest trick in the book.
7: Jellyfish, are you out of your mind? Get in here.
9: Ooh, hey, swanky room. Hey, you government guys do pretty good for yourselves, don't you?
7: What are you doing? We can't be seen together. Do you know how dangerous this is?
9: Yeah, cool, you jets. No one saw me.
7: How can you be sure? You may have been followed.
9: In this town? They roll up the sidewalks at dinner time. Hey, trust me, I wasn't followed.
7: Yeah, well, why are you here?
9: To give you a little update.
7: Ooh, then you found out who's been undoing the Bones of Wrath?
9: Oh, yeah. It's another gang. They call themselves the Israelites. Bunch of do-gooder kids. Their leader is this guy named Billy McPherson, and Wit's End is a part of it, too.
7: Jack Allen's behind this?
9: Or was. Allen and Jason Whitaker had some sort of a falling out. Now Jason's in charge, and Jack Allen has quit.
7: Quit? He's left town?
9: Nah, he's still living at Whitaker's house. He just ain't working at Wit's End no more.
7: Well, this is better than we could have hoped. Jason is so easy to control. He's already invited the state government into Wits End, and with the phony edgebiter evidence we planted against Riley...
9: This town is as good as ours.
7: Well, don't get greedy. Remember who we're working for.
9: Okay, okay. So what's next?
7: Well, I'm having some recall petitions manufactured.
9: Huh?
7: I'll need you and the Bones to take them out and get a few legitimate signatures on them. I'll handle the rest.
9: Right. Then what?
7: Then... just keep doing what you've been doing.
9: That'll be no problem.
7: Good. Now get out of here. I have a phone call to make.
9: Hey, I'm as good as gone.
7: Don't let anyone see you. Hello, sir? Yes, it's me again. I know I just called, but I have some great news for you.
9: Oh, hey, excuse me.
4: My fault. Well, well.
9: Maxwell.
4: How you doing, jellyfish?
9: Fine. I'm fine. What are you doing here?
4: You mean Odyssey? This is my hometown.
9: Oh, yeah, right. I remember you saying something about that.
4: What brings you to these parts?
9: Well, you know, business. Mm-hmm. Hey, Maxwell, I always wondered what happened to you. When'd you get out of jail?
4: About 6 months after you did. I got time off for good behavior.
9: You're kidding, you? You were always Mr. Bad Guy.
4: Not always. Just when I was set up.
9: Set up?
4: I'm sure you're familiar with the phrase. I always got blamed for everything bad that happened at Campbell County Detention Center. But the funny thing is, when you left, the bad things stopped.
9: Well, it's nice to know you cleaned up your act.
4: Yeah, isn't it? But there's one thing that hasn't changed, jellyfish.
9: Really? What's that?
4: I never forget. See you around, huh?
9: See ya.
10: Rodney! Rodney! Rodney, wake up!
11: How about a little kiss, Ginger?
10: Ginger? Ginger? Rodney, will you wake up?
11: Hey, what? Pop?
10: Come on.
11: What'd you wake me up for? I was just about to get a kiss.
10: Never mind a kiss. How can you sleep at a time like this?
11: You mean 2 a.m? That's when I'm usually asleep.
10: That is no excuse.
11: What's the matter, Pop? You're sweating like a pro basketball team at the playoffs.
10: Well, you'd be sweating too when I tell you what happened.
11: What? What?
10: I just got off the phone.
11: The phone? What kind of creep would call at this hour?
10: Will you be quiet? It's not when I got the phone call. It's what the call was about.
11: So? What was it?
10: It was... our contact. You and the Bones need to get people to sign Recall Riley petitions over the next few days.
11: You woke me for that?
10: No, there's one other thing. He's coming.
11: He? He who?
10: Who do you think? Him!
11: Him? Oh, him. That he.
10: Yeah.
11: But we've been doing our jobs. Everything is going good.
10: I know. That's why he's coming. Apparently, it's time.
12: Hey, you over there, I have a special invitation just for you. It's an invitation to this super cool secret club. Well, it's not really a secret. 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
16: Okay, okay, hold your horses. I'm coming.
5: Mr. Allen?
16: Yes?
5: I'm Richard Maxwell.
16: Yes?
5: That doesn't mean anything to you?
16: Well, should it?
5: No, I'm just not used to having people not react when they hear my name.
16: I'm afraid I don't understand.
5: It's a long story. Listen, I'm an acquaintance of Witt's, and from what I understand, you and he, well, you look at things the same way. Is that true?
16: Well, that depends on what we're looking at, I suppose.
5: Well, Witt would always listen to people, despite their reputations. Will you?
16: Try me.
5: This drive to recall Mayor Riley during the past week, and all of the other things that have been going on around town, the vandalism and everything, I believe it's all connected.
16: Why do you think that?
5: Well, I've been doing a little investigating, and I've turned up some evidence that supports that conclusion. Not only that, but I think I know who's behind it all.
16: Really? Who?
5: I don't want to say yet, not until I have solid proof.
16: I see. Well, why don't you go to the authorities with what you do know?
5: That's why I'm here. I tried to go to the highest authority, Mayor Riley, but he won't listen to me.
16: Why not?
5: Well, several years ago, I did some things around town that I'm not very proud of. One of those things was burning down Tom Riley's barn.
16: You're joking.
5: I wish I was. Like I said, it's a long story. The point is, Mr. Riley still holds a grudge. But the information I have can really help.
16: And you want me to get him to listen to you?
5: Will you?
16: One condition.
5: Name it.
16: On the way over, you tell me everything you know, including the long story.
5: Deal.
16: I'll get my coat.
17: That's the bottom line, Dale. I am not resigning this office.
18: Isn't there anything else you can tell me, Tom?
17: Only what I've been telling you all week. I didn't know that Edgebiter Chemical Company was a contributor to my campaign.
18: That's wearing pretty thin.
17: The truth is the truth. Dale, can you hold on for just a minute? Penny's buzzing me.
18: Sure, Tom.
17: Yes, Penny, what is it?
19: I'm sorry to disturb you, Mr. Mayor. Jack Allen is here to see you.
17: Oh, well, go ahead and send him in.
19: Yes, sir.
17: Dale, are you still there?
18: I am.
17: Was there anything else you wanted to ask?
18: A word or two about the recall drive would be nice.
16: Hello? Anyone home?
17: Oh, hi, Jack. Just a sec.
16: All right.
17: Well, naturally, Dale, I wish it wasn't happening. This job is hard enough under normal circumstances. When you add to it the threat of being replaced, it's a real pressure cooker.
18: Today is the deadline to turn in the recall petitions. Do you think the oust Riley people will collect enough signatures?
17: I hope not. I'd like to think the people of this town have known me long enough to trust that I wouldn't deliberately do something like this. Any other questions?
18: No, I guess not. Thanks for your time, Tom. And I really do hope everything goes well with you.
17: Thanks, Dale. I appreciate it. Bye.
16: Keeping you jumping, huh?
17: Oh, you know the press.
16: Could you use some help?
17: Thanks, Jack, but I don't know what you can do.
16: I wasn't talking about me.
17: Well, who then?
5: Me.
17: Maxwell. I told you I didn't want to see you again.
5: Mr. Riley, if you'll just listen.
17: I don't want to hear it.
16: Tom, you don't understand.
17: No, Jack, you don't understand. I don't know what he's been telling you,
16: but... He's told me everything, Tom.
17: Everything? Well, did he tell you how he burned down my barn and almost killed my horses and me? Did he tell you that, huh?
16: Yes, he did.
17: Well, then you know he can't be trusted. How could you bring him here like this?
16: Because of what else he told me, about what's been happening around here with the vandalism and the drive to recall you. Listen to what he has to say, Tom, please.
17: I have already heard what he has to say. He's playing detective, but he doesn't really know anything, right?
5: I know who's behind the vandalism. At least I'm pretty sure.
17: Who, you?
16: Tom.
5: No, not me. He goes by the name of Jellyfish. I knew him in the Campbell County Detention Center. His specialty is vandalism. He's here in town. I'm also fairly certain that he's tied in with Philip Glossman somehow.
17: Glossman? How do you know that?
5: He's staying at Le Hotel Odyssey. That's where I bumped into Jellyfish.
4: So you're saying Glossman hired this Jellyfish person to vandalize the town just to make me look bad?
5: Not exactly. I don't think Glossman is the guy in charge.
4: Then who is?
5: Regis Blackard.
4: Blackard?
5: I've been tracking him ever since I got out of jail. I followed him to Chicago where he had that run-in with Whit and Connie. After that, I lost him. But this has his handwriting all over it. I know he's connected to it somehow. I know it. And that's why I'm here. To stop him.
4: Uh-huh. Don't you mean to help him?
16: Tom.
5: No, sir. I mean stop him. It's the least I can do. Look, I know my words aren't enough to get your forgiveness, but maybe my actions will be.
4: The only action I want to see you take is to get out of town. If you really want to help, that is the best thing you can do.
5: I'll think about it. Thanks for your help, Mr. Allen.
16: Richard, wait. Tom, he came here to help.
4: Help? He doesn't know the meaning of the word. Trust me, Jack. It's good riddance.
16: But, Tom, I think...
4: Hold on, Jack. What is it, Penny?
19: Councilman Bonsall to see you, sir.
4: Send him in.
20: Hello, Tom. Jack.
16: Hello, Hank.
4: I take it this isn't a friendly visit?
20: No. We got the recall petition, Tom. It had more than enough names to warrant a vote by the council.
16: I don't believe it.
20: We didn't want to do it, Tom. Not just because we're all friends, but recalling a public official isn't something we should do lightly.
4: I understand, Hank. What was the outcome?
20: We voted three times. And in each case, the result was the same. 4-3 in favor of a recall.
4: In favor?
20: The council will meet later this week to determine when the election will take place. I just wanted you to hear it from me first.
4: Thank you, Hank. I appreciate it.
16: I'm sorry, Tom.
4: Well, I'm not. I welcome the chance to clear my name and restore my reputation. If a fight is what they want, then a fight is what they are gonna get.

0: Tom Riley kicked out of office? Will he find out the truth about the Edgebiter Chemical Company scandal? And what about Richard Maxwell? Is he right? Is Dr. Blackard behind the vandalism and everything going on here in Odyssey? And if so, why? 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You know how to get the answer to all these questions? Right. 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
7: Hi friends, this is Janet Parshall. Thanks so much for choosing to spend the next hour with us. 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
9: By the time the conference was over, the president won a pledge.
10: So Americans worshiping government over God.
11: An extremely rare safety move by a nation.
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7: Hi, friends. Welcome to In the Market with Janet Parshall. We're going to have a great conversation. This is my soapbox. Can you help me up for a minute? Good. Thank you. We talk a lot about mental health on this program, and it's because I want to use my voice to help encourage my brothers and sisters to eradicate the stigma associated with mental health and the church. The church, by the way, is a hospital for sin-sick souls. But it also, by the way, is filled with broken people who have all kinds of issues that they're dealing with, some of them physical, some of them mental health issues. But somehow, I don't know where this came from. Someday when I have nothing better to do, I'll try to go back through the annals of church history and try to figure out when we began to stigmatize mental health in the church. Let me give you a perfect example. Once upon a time in a land far, far away, and I'm dating myself, when we had midweek prayer services at church, it was not at all uncommon for people to sit literally in a circle and then they offer up prayers and we'd spend time praying for one another's. And we always had, I bet you did too, we always had one precious saint who would say, unspoken prayer request. And we just smiled because we thought, we don't need to know. The Lord knows. And this person would offer their unspoken prayer request. But I can tell you this, and I'm not the only one. There wouldn't be any hesitation for someone to say, can you please pray for my sister? She was just diagnosed with stage 2 breast cancer. And we'd pray because we knew that she needed to be prayed for healing if that was God's good and perfect will, but for peace that passes understanding, for perseverance through this trial that she was going through. And we all felt that that was our privilege and our mandate to pray. But how often do you hear someone say, please pray for my sister? She was just diagnosed bipolar 1. Nope. Crickets, uncomfortable moving in the chair. Somehow we think that there's some problem there. We never say, oh, well, there must be unconfessed sin in your life. That's why you got breast cancer. But then we start looking at diseases that impact behavior, and we think somehow they're inexorably connected with unconfessed sin, a lack of faith. After all, every time there was demonic activity, that's also another problem. Then you think, well, you know, that was a faith issue. Well, really? Because your pancreas can get broken, and you take something called insulin. An arm gets broken, you go see a bone doctor. And your mind can get broken. So when we start treating the mind, being fearfully and wonderfully made, the same way we do the arm and the pancreas, then we will have eradicated the stigma. And then the bigger problem is this. There's a boatload of people in our churches who are depressed, who struggle with mental illness, but because it's been stigmatized, you don't bring it to the church, to the hospital, to ask brothers and sisters to pray. So we have to try to push through that dark night of the soul by ourselves and hope that we can come out on the other side singing that joy, joy, joy, joy down in my heart. Meaning we really don't really understand depression. Can it be circumstantial? Absolutely. Can it be pathological? You betcha. Sometimes the brain is broken. And then what do we do? And how can we get to that point where we live in that life that's the opposite of depression? That's what we're going to talk about this hour. And boy, do we have a great doctor. Dr. David Carrion is with us. He is a psychiatrist and he's the co-founder of Acacia Mental Health. That's a clinic in Silicon Valley working to transform mental health care. And there's a lot of great work being done in this area, by the way. He studied and served at Stanford, got his MD there, completed a psychiatric residency, worked as a professor. He's a leading clinician in the treatment of major depressive disorder, achieving success in some of the most challenging cases using an approach that combines the latest technology and the oldest truths. We'll get into that in a moment. And his research has focused on human agency and on new ways to restore freedom through treating depression. He joins us today with a book entitled The Opposite of Depression, What My Work with Suicidal Patients Has Taught Me About Life, Hope, and How to Flourish. Dr. Carrion, thank you so much. I am so excited about this conversation because the more we can get the church to talk about this comfortably, the better it'll be. And the more we let people who live in the shadows, but also are part of the church, can come out of the shadows and understand that the Bible even talks about depression. So there's nothing new under the sun here. And by the way, I want to thank you for some of the great work that you're doing because there are many, many changes going on in mental health. But one of the biggest problems right out of the gate, and you know this as a psychiatrist, is that we have more patients than we do practitioners. Here's a $50 million question for you. How do we turn that around? Because we've got a mental health crisis in this country. We don't have enough beds, we don't have enough hospitals, and we don't have enough practitioners.
14: Well, thank you so much for having me on. And that is I'll start with the easy questions. I appreciate that. it's a huge problem. And I think that there's a number of perspectives on how do we do this? And I think on the one level, we're outnumbered and overworked. And it just seems like there's more and more, both just from people call in our office, as well as just the statistics are staggering in terms of how many people are suffering and how profoundly they're suffering. Mm-hmm. But the answer has to come from all directions. There's the very downstream severe patients that have tried everything, and that's where our clinics. And then there's the upstream of why are people falling in the river in the first place? And I think mm-hmm. the church can do a lot at various stages to help out. It's a huge problem.
7: You know, what's interesting, picking up what you just said about the church, and I thank you for that, is that when you get secular universities that do longitudinal studies and they find out that when someone gets a diagnosis, that the first person they turn to is not their practitioner, but it is their spiritual leader, their priest, their pastor, their imam. They go to a faith leader, and there's something very deep about that. And maybe it's because it's the search for significance. And once the diagnosis has been applied, the quagmire is to think of yourself going forward, I am that diagnosis, rather than that person with that diagnosis. So seeking that faith leader, it seems to me, at some level, is the affirmation that you still have value and worth and dignity in addition to your diagnosis, but the diagnosis doesn't define you. Am I right or wrong for that?
14: Yeah, I think diagnosis, this might be a rabbit hole in itself, is limiting from the stigma perspective, as you've said, the definition of, I am a person. Some people prefer the term, I am a person with depression, as opposed to I am depressed, or I am a depressive, or I'm bipolar. The sort of I am statement, which obviously mm-hmm. has huge connections in the Christian theology. Yeah. More to say soon.
7: Being the consummate professional, Dr. Carrion, I thank you for that. So the music says we do have to take a break, and I'm going to give you a heads up here. We're going to run out of time before I run out of questions. But I'll tell you what, this is such an important book because we know that this is the other pandemic. We thought it was COVID, and yet the mental health crisis in this country is really at an all-time high. And the church, as Dr. Carrion was just intimating, can play a significant role. So what is the opposite of depression? Well, we're going to find out as we continue with Dr. David Carrion right after this.

As we begin this evening's Refresh, Jaden Lavick, it is well. My name is Tom. I thank you for being tuned in. Psalm 34, verses 1, 2, and 3. I will bless the Lord at all times. His praise shall continually be in my mouth. My soul shall make its boast in the Lord. The humble shall hear of it and be glad. Oh, magnify the Lord with me, and let us exalt his name together. This is Shane and Shane.

The right words at the right time can change everything. A simple, "You've got this," or "I'm praying for you," can turn a whole day around. God does that too, through scripture, through a song, through a friend. His words bring life, hope, and peace just when you need them most. Maybe today you get to be that voice for someone else. Way Truth Life Radio. Radio for Christ-centered living.

My Jesus, I Love Thee. That was Meredith Andrews on this evening's Refresh. Final verse in this next very familiar hymn. Perfect submission. All is at rest. I, in my Savior, am happy and blessed. Watching and waiting, looking above. Filled with His goodness, lost in His love. Blessed assurance. This is Kane.

Kindness feels scarce these days. Grace seems harder to find. Mercy isn't handed out as easily as it should be. But with God, there's no shortage of any of it. His love, forgiveness, and compassion are always overflowing. And He's invited us to share that abundance too. When you offer kindness, when you show grace, when you choose mercy, you're turning things around. It's how we bring hope and healing, one small act at a time. Way Truth Life Radio.

That's Nathan Drake, Just As I Am. Great teaching we have later this evening, 8:30, Chip Ingram and Living on the Edge. This quick bit of wisdom from Chip: God always has and always will look for men and women who say to him, I trust you so much. I'm all in. I want your way, not mine. I'm willing to live by faith.

Life doesn't always go as planned. Some days, it feels like everything's falling apart. A health scare, a strained relationship, or that cloud of uncertainty that just won't lift. And in the middle of it all, it can feel like you're standing alone. But even in the hardest moments, God's love doesn't waver. He's right there, in the pain, in the waiting, in the unknown. Even when everything else is falling apart, God's got you. Way Truth Life Radio.

Jimmy Needham, great is thy faithfulness on this evening's Refresh. Coming at 7 o'clock, Chuck Swindoll, Insight for Living. And this quick bit of wisdom from Chuck. You see, when we talk about perfect trust, we're talking about what gives us roots, character, the stability to handle the hard times. Trusting God doesn't alter our circumstances. Perfect trust in Him changes us. This is Sarah Groves.

0: Job detected in her a snag of bitterness, and he said to her, this is information I will not act on. This isn't wise. This is a foolish bit of advice, and I can't accept it. That's truth. You say, well, good night, Chuck. This is awfully basic. Get on to things that are deep. Well, I'm going to risk a statement here, though I don't have anyone in mind. I am sure that in most marriages, there are a few lies still awash that haven't been confessed to or corrected. I find one of the most difficult things to get couples to do is say the truth. Admit when we've done wrong, rather than skirt it or rationalize around it or excuse it because of, just say it. Or if the other side is necessary, when we hear our mate say something that we know is not good, we tend not to say the hard thing, and we need to. You know, honey, I realize you've got my good at heart, but I honestly have to say I can't go there. I don't agree with that. I think that's unwise for you to suggest that. Or whatever. Time doesn't allow me to go to all the rabbit trails with this, but you get the picture. Listen well and always tell her the truth. Here's the second bit of counsel for the husbands. Teach her about God. Job did that clearly. Look at how he did it. He asked a question. Shall we indeed accept good from God and not accept adversity? What great theology. Sweetheart, you have to understand that our God is not a health and wealth God. Our God is a sovereign Lord. He is Lord over whatever occurs in our home, in our lives, like I'm going through. This is no surprise to God. For some unrevealed reason, He has permitted it. And you need to know, honey, that while we can't explain it, our God is sovereign over this as well. He taught her about God. I've not met a godly woman who has, that I ever remember saying to me, I really am not interested in what my husband has to say about spiritual things. Most of them I know will say without hesitation, I'd rather get truth from my husband than anybody I know. And husbands, we are viewed in the New Testament, a section says a wife should not go to a pastor, but should go to a husband to find the answer to her questions. I find some women have greater respect for me, of all things, than their husbands. Now, husbands, one of the joys of growing close in marriage is sharing things that God's teaching you about Himself. And think of it. Here's a man covered in sore boils, in such anguish he can hardly sleep, and yet he's teaching her some things about spiritual things that she needed to learn. I urge you men who are married to Christian ladies and you are growing together in your spiritual life, take the time to share with her some of the things the Lord's teaching you. Now, how we go about it is important, okay? Rather than, have I got some things to set you straight on? Or, there are four things you need to know. Just ask like a question. Shall we not receive good from God and not also adversity? Do it graciously. Do it gratefully. When you give some guys freedom to do this, it's like, boom, they are in. Man, they got the gloves on. They are going to pound this into him if it's the last thing he does. Don't go there. Here's a third. Model verbal purity. In all this, Job did not sin with his lips. Model verbal purity. Because we live with our wives over the years, as we do, and because we become very, very comfortable around them, and because we become unguarded in our words, our wives usually get the brunt of our worst words. Let's agree that we will remove a verbal impurity from our lips.
1: 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Chuck Swindoll has reminded us that a good husband listens carefully and speaks truthfully, that he takes seriously his calling to share spiritual things with his wife with gentleness, not force, and that the words he speaks to her matter deeply because she deserves his very best, not his worst. Three principles drawn straight from the life of Job. We hope you'll carry them with you today. There's much more insight coming in this message that Chuck titled, Job's Advice to Husbands and Friends. 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
2: 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More great teaching coming very shortly, leading the way with Dr. Michael Youssef and this bit of wisdom from Michael on the power of praise. How can a praise-filled life change my attitude? Because when you take time to praise the Lord on a daily basis, the most likely and most certainly it has to be first thing in the morning, you're going to find that it is nearly impossible for you to harbor anger, bitterness, resentment, or hatred. When you take time to praise the Lord on a daily basis, to praise the goodness of God, the mercy of God, the attributes of God, you will soon discover that the negative spirit toward others and the positive spirit toward the Lord God cannot coexist. One is going to give up, and I know which one is going to disappear.
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4: 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It's not your typical 911 call, not even in Florida, but that's exactly the reason a Florida woman dialed for help. Police released some of the audio from this distressing phone call. The dialogue between the woman and the operator is almost comical. How big would you say the alligator is? Oh, I'd say about 6 or 7 feet, she replied as though this was an everyday event. Other than dialing for help, all she could do was get out of her house and wait for help to come. It's humorous, but it illustrates an important point often lost on us when we face the spiritual equivalent. When it comes to spiritual battle, when the enemy goes on the offensive in your life, let your response be the same. It's a foe too great for you, but not for Jesus. He's our warrior, our defender, and our deliverer. I'm David Wolin at haventoday.org.
2: Mostly cloudy skies tonight. A chance of showers and thunderstorms between 11 p.m. and 2 a.m. Also some patchy fog after 10 o'clock. Overnight low of about 67. And then Thursday, starting out patchy fog before 9 a.m., then a chance of showers and thunderstorms with a high of about 85. Thursday night, mostly cloudy, a chance of showers and thunderstorms, a low of about 67, and mostly cloudy. Friday, a good chance of showers and thunderstorms throughout the day, and a high of about 84.
5: Pride, at its deepest root, is wanting to be accepted by others. 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And this is not something you do once and you move on. This is something you do every day. And beloved, that's where the praise-filled life comes in.
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5: Preaching, for as long as I have been preaching, I'm aware of the fact that there are some messages, some topics, some texts will touch some more than others, will relate to some more than others. And that's natural because we are not all on the same level of our faith. We have different experiences as we walk with the Lord. We're not all the same. That's very understandable. But today's message, today's issue that I'll be preaching on touches every single person at the sound of my voice. Whether you're young or old, this is a message for you. You cannot switch off and say it's for somebody else. It's for you. Whether you've been a believer for 50 years or 50 days, this message is for you. Because I'm going to be speaking about pride. Yeah, you heard me right. Let me pronounce it correctly. Pride. Yeah. Now you understand why every one of us be touched by this issue, because I want to make a clarifying statement. The only people who do not have pride are those who have died. The only people who don't deal with pride on a regular basis are those who have gone with the Lord or maybe mentally incapacitated. So please, don't count yourself out. And tune in very closely to what the Word of God is going to teach us today. I want to use only two examples of two people. One had his pride under control, the other one did not. So to give you the background, biblical background to what I'm going to be talking about. King David. You remember King Saul died, King David was sworn in to office, become the king of Israel. He unified the nation, and the first executive order King David has signed was to bring the Ark of the Covenant from the Philistine land where it was, where they stole it, and to bring it back to Jerusalem. Now, the Ark is really, when you think about it, and the writers of the Lost Ark sort of popularized it, but it's really a very small box contained the original Ten Commandments that were given by God to Moses, has the Aaron's staff, and also had a jar of manna, so to remind him of God's provision in the wilderness. Now, the Ark of the Covenant is a symbol, just like the Lord's table is a symbol. It's symbolic. And whenever the Ark was there, it's a symbol of the fact that God is present in Israel. It's a symbolic thing. Does it mean when the ark is gone, God is not present? No, but it is symbolic in their mind. It's a symbol of the presence of God. So what happened? The group, terrorist groups around the land of Israel saw how the Ark of the Covenant bringing Israel victory, and they make such fuss about it, the Ark of the Covenant, take it with them before they go to any war, and then they have victory. So they said, we can hijack that Ark, and we have the victory. This is a clear illustration of how so many people around us who want a Christianity without Christ. They want Christianity without the cross. They want the trappings of Christianity without believing and obeying Christ. They want all of the blessings of God without submission to the authority of God. This is happening right before us. They're not hijacking the Ark of the Covenant, but they're trying to hijack the truth. And they fail. And so when the Ark went to the land of Philistine, what happened? It wasn't a blessing, it was a curse. They were cursed by the presence of the Ark of the Covenant in their country. So they were happily want to return it. And David issued the order, it has to come. Here's what happened. In coming of the Ark of the Covenant back to Jerusalem, King David ordered a national celebration and praise of the Lord God Almighty. He wanted to praise Yahweh for all of his goodness, for all his mercy, but especially for allowing him to have the Ark of the Covenant back. National praise of God was allowing them to bring the Ark of the Covenant back. And David appointed musicians, he appointed instrumentalists, he appointed singers to begin the celebration of publicly praise God. Publicly praise God. During the celebration, David got so carried away, really got carried away, in the praising of God, in the honor of God, in blessing the name of God, that he did the unthinkable. Not the unthinkable in the eyes of everybody, it's the unthinkable in the eyes of his wife, Michal. Now let me tell you about Michal in case you've forgotten who she was. Michal, David's wife, was the daughter of Saul, King Saul. Listen to me. Michal was her father's daughter. You understand what I'm talking about. Michal inherited her father's self-centered pride. Michal inherited her father's poor, pathetic, insecure self-image. And so, what was that unthinkable that the king did? It's unthinkable in her own eyes. David got so carried away in the praise of God. David was so exuberant in the praising of God. David got so excited in the praising of God. King David took off his royal robe, tossed it out probably, before Yahweh, in the praise of Yahweh. And he danced before the Lord with all his might. Now, if you turn with me in your Bibles to 2 Samuel chapter 6, verse 14. Here's what it says, 2 Samuel 6, 14. David danced before the Lord with all, can you say all? All his might. Well, what does that mean? What does that mean, dance before the Lord with all his might? David has forgotten who he is now that he's king. He's forgotten. He really didn't, but you understand. And he's forgotten who's watching, that everybody's looking at him. He danced before the Lord as if he's all alone with God. David was so overwhelmed by the grace of God that he acted as if nobody else is around, just he and God. David was so overwhelmed with the goodness of God that he could not find words to express his praise to God. Now think about this. The man who wrote some of the most magnificent poetry, the man who wrote some of the most magnificent prayers, the man who wrote the most significant psalms, he is now without word, speechless. So much so that he stripped himself of his dignity as king. Why? To the honor of his Lord. to the praiseworthiness of his Lord in adoration and thanksgiving for the grace of the Lord. The last thing on his mind was his own honor, his own dignity, or even his own position as a king. All he could think of was the glory of God, the praiseworthiness of God. But then enter Her Majesty Queen Michael. First of all, she was not in the celebration. She was not participating in the praising of God. She was not even giving a helping hand for what's going on. No. She was watching on television or watching online. She was watching from her window. And when she saw what she saw her husband, King David, doing, she was livid. Livid. All she can think of was, just wait till he comes home. Ooh-wee. Just wait till I get hold of him. Queen Michael was waiting for King David, not to bless him, not to thank God for him, not to say, how great that you honored God and you didn't care about who's watching. No. She had both guns, both barrels of both guns loaded. And as soon as he got through the door, and she went, bang, bang, bang, bang, bang, bang, bang. Whew. See, Michael's pride was running wild, was really running wild. And that is why she had a terrible, sick self-image and insecurity. There is a difference between biblically healthy self-image and a sick self-image. I want to tell you the difference so you understand. A biblically healthy self-image says, I know that I am by birth and by nature fallen, have a depraved mind, and I'm prone to sin. But the King of all kings, the King of the universe, when I repented of my sins, he adopted me into his family. He gave me his last name. He forgave me all of my sins, past, present, and future. He has given me unearned and undeserved grace. He appointed me as an ambassador of the King, wherever you are. Now, beloved, that is a biblically healthy self-image. And that's all the confidence you need. It will give you all the confidence you need. Now, a sick self-image says, I'm very important in my own eyes. I might have some problems, but I'm not let anybody know about them. I feel terrible about myself, but I will not let anyone get close enough to me to see this. I am going to project an image of myself that I want people to see. I am going to keep that mask on, and no one is going to let me take it off. Now, beloved, I believe with all my heart, God can heal a sick self-image. God can redeem a sick self-image. God can transform a sick self-image. God, who's changed me, can change you, and he can change you from the inside out. But all has to begin with confession and repentance and humility before God. Skip down, go down to verse 20, 2 Samuel 6:20. I want to show you an example of a sick self-image in Queen Michael. Here's how she did it. How is the King of Israel distinguished himself today? See, I'm blowing it up so you can see it. Disrobing himself of his royal robe in front of the servants. This is how a low-class, vulgar man would do. Of course, the Bible only gives us a summary of what she said. You see, it doesn't tell us everything. But here I'm going to take some liberty, because growing up in the Middle East, I am closer to the culture than you realize. You grew up as a poor shepherd boy, but I grew up in the palace. It's in Hebrew, of course, not in English. See, that's what a sick self-image does. Either forgets its roots or deliberately deny its roots. She didn't say anything about the fact that when Prophet Samuel found her father and made him king, he was only a donkey keeper and a lousy one at that. Oh, that's just the past. I'm not going to get back to my roots. I'm not going to let anybody see that. He lost the donkeys that he's supposed to be taking care of when Samuel met him. She probably said to him, "Your family, a bunch of yahoos, but I was brought up in the palace protocol." Her out-of-control pride not only prevented her from joy of participating in the praise of the Lord, but her out-of-control pride robbed her of the blessings that can only come from praising God. And she wanted to impose her misery on her husband. David's response is classic. It's really a classic response, but I want you also to get the Yusuf translation. I think David, if he spoke English, he would have said, "Protocol my foot." Did you get that? Protocol is the last thing that concerns me. I am made for the praise of the Lord. I am made to worship my God. I am made to honor my Lord. I am made for the praise of His glory. And furthermore, God honored me for honoring Him first and foremost. Let me ask you this. How many people do you know allow their so-called dignity to keep them from honoring, praising the Lord? By the way, a person who is not honoring the Lord publicly is because probably they're not praising God privately. How many people do you know who shout themselves silly in a ball game? But when it comes to praising God, can't move their lips. How many people do you know who literally lose all inhibition at a stadium, but in the presence of God, they put their hands in a pocket? Now, my beloved, listen. Pride that is not under the control of the Holy Spirit has robbed many a people of the joy of praise and a praise-filled life. But then there are others who can make up a show of public worship, just only words. Their heart is far from God. Only God knows. Their heart is still filled with anger, with hatred, with envy, with lust, and with the rest of it. They may be able to mouth the words, but that's it. And the first thing you need to do is to, if you want to develop a praise-filled life, you need to come clean with God. You need to come clean with God. Surrendering your intellect, surrendering your feelings, and yes, surrendering your will. And then you do the same thing all over again every single morning. That, my beloved friend, is the sacrifice of praise. You ever thought about, well, why does the Bible call it the sacrifice of praise? I just get up and sing, you know, that kind of thing. That's because we don't understand what a praise-filled life is. One of the hardest things for me personally, and I've done maybe 3 or 4 times in my years of preaching, one of the hardest things for me to preach on is Abraham offering his son, Isaac, as a sacrifice. Other than the cross, and the cross just makes me fall apart, because I recognize that my sins that he carried on that cross, and because I've been set free by the blood that was shed on that cross. But preaching and teaching about Abraham offering Isaac, I got to confess to you, next to the cross is the most difficult thing I've ever done. God is asking Abraham to offer the object of his love. He's asked him to offer the object of his joy. He's asked him to offer the object of his life. Listen to me, it is painful enough to lose a child. Even though there was a common practice at the day, back then, at the time of Abraham, even pagans did it to their gods. Even though it's common practice, nonetheless, it is hard. It is difficult. You can't imagine willingly do that. But you know, the Lord often teaches me some things when I get to that passage and the difficulty I have. He teaches me some lessons, and I'll share them with you. The first question the Lord asked me is this. Did God, and you can answer, did God want Abraham to really sacrifice Isaac? No, God bless you. Did God let him sacrifice Isaac? No. Did God need Isaac? No, he gave him Isaac. After 25 years of waiting, he gave him to him as a fulfillment of that promise he made 25 years earlier. Now, beloved, in many ways, praise is a sacrifice. It's a sacrifice. And that's why the Bible calls it the sacrifice of praise. And you say, well, why is that? Why is it a sacrifice? Because praise, genuine praise, costs us something. Genuine thanksgiving and praise to God costs us our pride. It does. 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I yield all my dreams. I yield all my goals. Lord, I yield all of my relationships. Lord, I yield my all, my all, my all. Beloved, that is the praise-filled life that's worthy of the name. Mouthing few words, that's not it. Developing a praise-filled life costs us something.
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7: 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Join Dr. Youssef in this bold 5-year mission to passionately proclaim uncompromising truth in 3 strategic areas, here at home, the Middle East, and remote villages. 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Thanks to generous ministry partners like you, we are seeing a dramatic increase in gospel impact in North America.
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2: Leading the Way with Dr. Michael Youssef, it's every weeknight at 7:30. We don't know what will happen tomorrow, but one thing is guaranteed: God's overarching care for His children. We can be sure enough of that. In a world where nothing is sure, He is sure. That's a quote from Dr. David Jeremiah, and we hear from him coming very shortly on tonight's Turning Point. Until that time, this is Phil Wickham.

You're listening to Way Truth Life Radio. WTLR State College, WQJU Mifflintown, WPCL Northern Cambria, WPMU Du Bois, WPMN Saxton, WPMY Lock Haven, WPME Bedford.